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0: Here's something that keeps a lot of parents up at night. Kids are growing up with more access to information than ever before in history. But most of the content is calculated to keep them distracted, make them mad, and keep them scrolling. 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And I love that WorldWatch doesn't talk at kids. It gives families something to talk about. Because when my kids are older, I want them to be able to think for themselves and separate news from noise. And right now, you can try WorldWatch free for 30 days. 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
1: Hi, I'm Gary LaVox from Rascal Flatts. You know, music has always been a huge part of my life. It's something that I started pursuing as a kid and never gave up on. It took a lot of hard work and dedication, but it paid off. Music has allowed me to travel around the world and to meet a lot of interesting people. So don't let anybody tell you that your dreams aren't possible, because they are. This message is brought to you by the U.S. Air Force.
2: Fox News, I'm Carmen Roberts. Speaking at the UN General Assembly, Israeli Prime Minister Netanyahu defended Israel's response to attacks from Hamas and other Iranian proxies and predicted Iran's regime will eventually fall.
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2: 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Dozens of diplomats walked out as Netanyahu began his speech. 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
4: And ensure that the development of AI is always under human control and serves the well-being of the people.
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4: Music has always been a huge part of our lives. 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
12: All right, well, let's get right back into it. We've got Colin in Boston, Massachusetts. Hey, Colin, how can we help out today?
13: Hey, guys. Thank you for taking my call.
12: No problem. What's up?
13: So I'm a 26-year-old from Massachusetts, and I bought a bachelor pad condo 2 years ago and recently got married. And my wife and I were looking to see if it's feasible to get a house next year without going house broke, and if you guys can provide some financial planning for us.
12: Gosh, I love that question. Congratulations. You're thinking about doing the house. The first thing I want to know about is your financial situation. Do you guys have debt? Do you have savings? Tell us a little about that.
13: Yeah, so we owe about $228,000 on the condo. And there's about $84,000 in equity on that. And the only other debt that we have is $8,000 on her car, which we're going to pay off, you know, in the next month.
12: Okay.
13: And then on top of that, I have money in high-yield savings just kind of sitting there. And I guess I'm wondering if it makes sense to just put that money directly towards the mortgage and build up more equity.
10: How much is in there?
13: There's about 40 in high-yield savings, and I also have 3 to 6 months in emergency savings, too.
12: Oh, how much is that?
10: Separate than that?
13: Yeah.
10: Oh, good. Okay.
12: And how much is the 3 to 6 months?
13: We'll call it, it's about 15.
12: 15,000, and that's 3 months or 6 months?
13: I'd give it, that's about 4.5.
12: Okay, sweet.
10: What price home are you guys looking at? Or in your area, what would it be?
13: Yeah, Massachusetts is pretty

0: Toys R Us banking on adults. People like Tim Young and Vince August perusing the toy aisle. Don't call the FBI. Call private equity. This is the banking of the future for toys. Childless adults. Netflix, meanwhile, is absolutely glorifying serial killers. Let's talk about that with Vince August and actor Kevin Sorbo today on Will Kane Country.
1: You're going to gloss over the biggest story that was out there that your fans want to know the answers to. The Canaanites are waiting. So President Trump announces he's going to Tennessee, Texas, and you're not going to answer the question whether you were in his booth or the adjacent booth at the game this weekend. You're not going to let your fans know where you're going to be.
0: What would be happening in the adjacent booth to President Trump?
1: Your party.
2: Yeah, that's just have your
1: exactly
2: own. Because you like that.
1: Right. Because, listen, Trump, we know, doesn't drink. You mean to tell me you're not going to knock on the door and be like, yo, Pete, Mark, come next door. What are you going to do here? Hang out with friggin' Lutnick and Burgum? Come next door, dude. Come next door. We're going to have so much more fun here. No cameras. Cash. Bring Cash Patel. Bring everybody next door that wants to go wild. Come on. So which one is your booth and which one is... Or do you just go in there and hang out with the president and do your normal name dropping then on Monday?
0: Sadly, Vince August... I declined an invitation to Neyland Stadium.
1: Wow.
0: I declined an invitation to Knoxville to watch Tennessee versus Texas.
1: You turned down
0: the president?
1: I still
0: have to be a parent.
1: You turned down the president of the United States?
0: The president didn't invite me. The invitation did not come from the president. I want to. I texted right. my wife.
1: So when you change your mind and go.
0: She didn't say no, for the record, because she listens. She said I could go, absolutely. But feel like while I have one son who is a student at the University of Texas, I have another son still has a life in Dallas. And I need to be there. I need to be around. It's homecoming. You know, the homecoming dance this Saturday, so I need to
1: What are you, a chaperone? chaperoning the dance? Dude, so when you change your mind, do you go there with a helicopter? Do you private jet? Like, how? I want to know how Will Kane gets there. Air Force One?
0: I'm not going. And if I would be flying coach American Airlines.
1: Oh,
0: does American go to Knoxville?
1: Listen to
0: I think
1: him.
0: It does.
1: Listen to him trying to be one of those. Look at him.
0: All right. I want to restart here. I love this story. Okay, Vince, you weren't here yesterday. So we played the sound. The View's Sunny Hostin yesterday bragged. Make no mistake, she bragged that she was the lone holdout juror in a 1991 murder trial. Daniel Rakowitz, he murdered a lady.
1: Yeah,
0: he chopped
2: brutal.
0: Her up.
2: We can play a little bit if you want.
1: Yeah, brutal. Yeah.
0: He boiled her, and then he fed her to the homeless. And the question, like in the Lindsey Clancy case, was he criminally responsible or
1: insane.
0: Not guilty by reason of insanity? As you hear here, Sonny Hostin is going to make the argument that she was the lone holdout juror, but not this time in different than the Lindsey Clancy trial. Not the one saying guilty, but the one saying not guilty by reason of insanity. Right. So really what you're watching here is her bragging. This is my interpretation. And I think I'm right. Her bragging about being into mental health and declining criminal responsibility and embracing the insanity defense before the insanity defense was cool. That's what she's doing. And she's saying she 12 angried men, 11 others into agreeing with her and getting this guy off. Watch.
3: The insanity defense has been around in Massachusetts for 182 years, so I think it's well established. And I thought absolutely that she was not criminally responsible by reason of insanity. And the reason I felt that, I feel so strongly about this holdout juror is because I was a holdout juror in a case, in the Daniel Rakowitz case. I don't know if people remember it, the butcher of Tompkins Square Park. It was in 1990.
4: The guy who ate the victims?
3: Yes.
5: You were on that jury?
3: Yes,
5: you're going to need to explain more.
3: Yes, I was. And
5: when I
3: was before I went to law school.
5: Oh, because I would have never put you on
3: And when I brought it up, at the Hot Topics meeting, I don't think everyone believed me. And then my producer looked it up, and I'm in the New York Times. And apparently, several jurors questioned afterwards said one holdout juror was principally responsible preventing them from returning a guilty verdict. That was me. And it was because I saw clearly that he was psychotic.
4: Of course.
3: He was in a psychosis. He did not mean to kill her. And once he killed her, he panicked. He chopped up her body parts. Yes, boiled her body parts. Tried to commit the perfect crime and then fed her.
5: And you got this guy off?
3: And no, no.
1: All right. So the...
0: Okay.
1: Yeah.
0: So hold on. She puts up a news article, and that news article says one holdout juror. That's one paragraph. And then the next paragraph is a quote by her saying, I don't think he is knew what he was doing or whatever. He's criminally responsible. And it does have her name, her maiden name, Asuncion, whatever it was. But it doesn't say that Asuncion whatever, which is Sonny Hostin, was the holdout juror. She could have been one of the 11 that the holdout juror convinced. Okay, so that's where we are. Go ahead, Vince, because that's where we are until I share with you the latest update.
1: All right, so here's the first thing I hate about this, and I'm going to break down the wall of television, is the fake, contrived, nobody saw this coming. We're talking about it now at the table thing, because when there's a Hot Topics discussion, they all know they're going to discuss this. They've all had a chance to look at the article. So this immediate fake, oh my, that was you. You were the person. You have an article? Get out of here. Yeah, the producer. Just made this is between me and him. So first of all, that phoniness that this show conveys.
0: Oh, I don't know. I don't know if I agree with that.
1: Yeah,
0: I really
1: it's
0: don't.
1: It's fake. Dude, it's theatrics for
0: I've
1: the
0: done
1: purpose
0: a lot of
1: theatrics.
0: I'll
1: That's
0: tell you
1: theatrics,
0: this.
1: Dude. So the setup of the premise
0: maybe.
1: Is so contrived.
0: So I've literally done The View, I think, four times. I've been in that
2: so
0: Hot Topic
2: to
0: meeting that they're talking about. I told a story yesterday about how that their Hot Topic meeting... I'll tell you exactly where it is. It's in the makeup room. They all sit in the makeup chair. Some of them are getting makeup. Some of them are not. And a producer comes in. They start just going over stuff.
1: Right.
0: So it's pretty informal. Okay. It's pretty like, should we talk about this? Should we talk about that? First Take. People always think First Take's contrived. It absolutely is not. Now, that show, I've done a ton. The pre-show meeting on First Take is similar, where you briefly discuss topics. But the minute that you figure out you have disagreement, and sometimes it can be just one dude going, whoa, I totally disagree with what you just said. It's over. It's like, stop talking about it. Then we put it on the board, and we let it happen naturally on television. I swear that happens. And so I'm not going to call total theatrics on her. She could have brought it up in the meeting, and they weren't paying attention, or they didn't, like she said, they didn't totally believe her. So I'm not sure that was all theatrics that you just saw on TV.
1: We'll disagree, but anyway, go ahead. Let's get to the meat of the story, which is her being a hero in this scenario and bragging about something that this is not the thing you brag about, because it's the outcome and the victim again that gets put aside. The fact that somebody was brutally murdered is now a footnote on what becomes a story of a unbelievable horrific crime, and now you put yourself at the forefront of it by saying, look what I did in the interest of justice. So now it's Sonny,
0: the murderer, and then the
1: dead person. Go ahead.
0: So that's the meat of it. You're exactly right. And that's where we were yesterday. But this is what's fascinating. This changes the story, but it probably doesn't change the conclusion. So people on X are now looking up articles about the Daniel Raskowitz story. This is just somebody on X. So I'm going to read you that. You can take it for what it's worth. Jason Stormchaser Nelson. Why is Sonny Hostin lying about being the holdout juror? According to this article, Asuncion Sonny Cummings Hostin is actually upset with the holdout juror, saying she believed the cannibal defendant was aware of his actions. She was upset with the juror and for pushing a not guilty by reason of insanity verdict. So, Dan, can you pull that news article up to the parts that are highlighted where you can see it a little more clearly? I'm going to zoom in mine and see if I can share this with the audience. It's entirely too hard to read. But in this article, it suggests that the lone holdout juror was an unemployed man. It wasn't a woman. They don't necessarily give his name, but they say that the rest of the jury was super mad at him and and charged that he was just there to pick up his jury check, and he is described as an unemployed man. The point being, if this is right, and this is an article they're using from the Daily News, Sonny Hostin wasn't the holdout juror. So she's bragging about being something, potentially here, that she, which we agree is a gross thing to brag about, but lying that she was actually that person.
1: Right. So this way she can relate to the modern story and be the hero somehow in like a weird way of this tying this Clancy thing together and making it, as I say over and over again, Will, about themselves. Everything's got to be about me. Forget about the kids that died. They're a footnote to the story. How do I make this about me? This is the society that we live in, this Instagram, X, TikTok, YouTube, me society, and you're a role player in my sitcom, in my whatever your story is, and this is the sickness that these people have. I mean, she's a caricature of herself at this point. This is what happens. These people become caricatures of themselves. And again,
0: meanwhile,
1: but that's a story, Will. When the, something like that happens, I don't care which side of the jury pool you're on, okay? That's something that should torment you and torture you and not be something that you want to talk about at a party. Either way, because of the outcome of the story, because of what happens to the victim of the story, much like this Clancy case where these jurors are going out bragging about things like, I wanted to make a change in society. This was my opportunity to do something beyond just hear facts and evidence and come to a conclusion. And again, it becomes about them, and everyone forgets about the victims in the case. Even the 60 Minutes piece, everything's about the husband, the new relationship, and it's like, you know, the kids become this foot. That's the sickness here. At least that's where I'm coming from on this.
0: Yeah. All right, let's take a quick break, but continue this with comedian Vince August when we come back on Will Kane Country.
4: 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The Will Kane Show.
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0: Welcome back to Will Kane Country. We're still hanging out with comedian Vince August. Have you seen what Stanford has done? Stanford admits breaking its own policy after race gender swapped student photo emerges. So Stanford put out a photo of seemingly three students, an Asian female, a white dude, and a black female. But people have pulled up the original photo. It's the exact same location, and you can see what Stanford did. They admit to it now. They replaced. Yes. So it originally was. Is that two white dudes and an Asian female?
1: It looks.
0: And they replaced one of the white dudes with a black female. They gave the white dude a new haircut, it looks like.
1: Yeah.
0: Right? A shorter haircut.
1: Yeah.
0: And they slimmed down the Asian girl, her face.
1: Yeah.
0: They took the weight out of her face and made her more attractive.
1: And I'd be so upset if I was that girl. They like had to fix me in post.
0: Right. Oh, right. But the dude is saying he feels like
1: you're not
0: he's
1: good
0: been
1: enough
0: raced
1: as yourself.
0: The dude that got replaced by the black girl. But you're right. The person who really should be pissed here is the Asian girl.
1: Yeah,
0: what like, are you saying about me? My face?
1: Yeah, dude. That's what I'm saying. I mean,
2: did they say why?
0: You know why.
2: No, but did they say
0: why? Oh, by
2: why?
0: The way, it wasn't a white dude.
1: It's Hispanic.
0: It's a Hispanic dude.
1: Yeah, Billy Ramirez.
0: Billy Ramirez. He got erased for the black girl.
1: What's wrong with Hispanic?
0: And replaced.
1: You know?
0: Not good enough. Not good
1: right.
0: enough.
1: Right. Do you think they were in a meeting? Do you think there was like a sit down? They're like, all right, we need a certain diversity group. We need this, this, and this.
0: Yes.
1: It's like a specific yes. conversation.
2: This is why yes. I say, I don't care about the apology. I want to know the why. Don't tell me I'm sorry. Say, look, here's what we were thinking
0: yeah.
2: and why we did it. Forget about the I'm sorry means nothing. Until you tell me this is what went through that person's head when they did that, the apology is useless. So what's the apology for? What do you apologize?
0: How do you think that conversation would go? This should be fun. Why did you replace the Hispanic guy with the black girl?
1: Yeah.
0: Well, we want to appear even more obviously diverse. It wasn't obvious that he was Hispanic. We wanted to show like a Benetton. You guys remember Benetton? Benetton
2: mm-hmm.
0: was
2: yeah,
0: a thing like
2: yeah.
0: when I was a kid. It was like
1: no.
0: the first
2: United
0: like company
2: colors,
0: that's like.
2: Yeah.
0: Yeah, it looks like the United Nations of advertising. Yeah. They would have one of everybody
2: right.
0: in their ads.
2: Right.
0: So we wanted something like that.
2: Right, because you had two choices here.
0: But
2: make the Spanish guy look more Spanish, which would have been racist, or just replace him with someone that's clearly fits this category.
0: Right.
2: Right.
0: But that's not the most fun why. So, like, picture the lawyer deposition, right? So they're giving you a fairly safe answer because, honestly, they're not going to get in trouble for leaning into diversity, equity, and inclusion.
1: Sure.
0: And they're gonna say, look, we really wanted to make it obvious that we're an inclusive environment. We didn't feel like it was obvious from the original picture. So that's why. But the follow-up question is great. Why did you slim the Asian girl's face?
1: Yeah. Yeah.
2: Right.
1: And then have her standing there, like, bring
2: right.
1: her.
2: Well,
1: like, what's wrong?
2: Right. Well, the ad is sponsored by Ozempic.
1: Yeah.
2: So, yeah, that's what we wanted to be inclusive to them.
1: Bro.
2: They were looking at the Spanish kid and thinking, how do we make it clear that this dude is Spanish? Or do we even take a chance? Because all of the imagery at that point has got to be.
1: Well, here's a question.
2: What do you do? That's racist. That makes this
0: person. Why do you keep calling him Spanish?
2: He's Spanish.
0: He's not from Spain.
1: Yeah.
2: Well,
1: Hispanic.
0: We don't know that he's from Spain.
1: He's from Hispaniola.
2: Okay.
0: Thank you.
2: All right. How do we make this South American
0: dude
2: look more
0: South American? Do you call people from Asia? Would you call her Oriental? That's such an old name.
2: I'd call her Asian.
0: Like,
2: Oriental's the furniture.
0: Spain?
2: Yeah.
0: Like, Spanish is from Spain. It's not everybody who's Latino.
2: Oh, dude, really? The guy who called me Guinea is really going to bring this up again?
1: Oh, boy.
2: Dude, see what happened to your little podcast yesterday? Go ahead, call me Guinea again and see if we don't do that again.
1: Yeah.
2: Anyway, so...
0: Did you cut the cord? Is that what happened yesterday?
2: No, listen, I still haven't
1: figured out what happened. Yeah, so
2: I was at a baptism with Ocho Hatton, so I don't know what you're talking about. I was godfather to the baby. But that, again, I want to hear the whys. Why did you make her thinner?
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7: Fox News, I'm Tom Rigotti. President Trump gave Chinese leader Xi Jinping a warm welcome at the White House today, but some lawmakers wish he had taken a different tact. Fox's Aisha Hosni reports.
8: Even some Republicans want Trump to drop the velvet glove and use the iron fist with the longtime adversary. One of the biggest issues is Iran. China is the largest buyer of Iranian oil. Another issue is artificial intelligence.
7: Iranian President Masoud Pezeshkian spoke at the UN General Assembly yesterday and sat down exclusively with Fox's Brett Baer in special report tonight. Pezeshkian was asked if he would give up his nation's 60% enriched uranium.
9: Yes. Within the framework of international law, based on the non-proliferation treaty, whatever we are supposed to adhere to, we will.
7: President Trump has said Iran would never get a nuclear weapon. 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

0: Welcome back to Will Cain Country. We're joined now by the co-star of the movie Reagan, scheduled to be released in a director's cut in theaters this September 25th at Reagan.movie. He plays Reverend Ben Cleaver, and he's with us here now, Kevin Sorbo. What's up, Kevin?
1: Good to be here. I just got finished speaking. I'm at TPUSA's pastor event, so this is my lovely hotel room.
0: So, Kevin, one of the things I want to talk about, and I waited to talk about this with you here today, is I've seen this going around, and people are talking about this new series on Netflix. It's not a new series. They put out several different versions of it. It's called Monster, and I think the first one was about Jeffrey Dahmer.
2: Ed Gein.
0: I think Jeffrey Dahmer was first, man. And then Ed Gein, which I watched them both. And then they did their, what are the dude's names? The Menendez brothers in L.A. that killed their parent. And wow, the latest one is Lizzie Borden. Lizzie Borden is the famous axe murderer from the 1890s. Killed her parents. And yep. I watched it. And it is super weird. It is super weird. And they interweave into the story of Lizzie Borden two interesting things. One, they interweave the story of Eileen Wuornos, who I didn't know who that was, and credit to the series because it made me go to the internet and start reading and learning, and I was fascinated. She was a serial killer. I believe Eileen Wuornos was in the 90s. I'm not sure. And female serial killer, which is super rare. And they create this fiction that she was fascinated with Lizzie Borden. They superimpose upon it a lesbian relationship for Lizzie Borden, no historical evidence of Lizzie Borden being a lesbian. And they wind it up in the end with Lizzie Borden turning into this huge women's suffrage hero, champion. And it's really hard when you're watching not to come away with, man, they're glorifying Lizzie Borden. Like, they really are. Now, I want to say this before you respond. I got to be careful I don't live in a glass house. Because I am fascinated by serial killers. I told you I watched these things. And I've watched Mindhunter, which they canceled inexplicably. And I've watched, you know, a lot of documentaries about serial killers. But I don't think in the pursuit of glorifying who they were. And Netflix has taken a weird turn here with this, in their turning these serial killers into the hero arc of the story.
1: You want me to respond to that?
0: Your thoughts, Kevin. Yeah, your thoughts.
1: Hollywood glorifies murder. Let's face it. I mean, look how much they love and support Planned Parenthood. It's one of their favorite things to do. So, to me, it started really in the 60s. You want to go back to the 1960s. There wasn't any really a rating system until the 60s happened. And that was a very crazy decade with the assassinations of the Kennedys, Martin Luther King, Vietnam War. And then movies started coming out having much more negative, they really started supporting the anti-hero. They glorified the anti-hero. Look, I love Butch Cassidy and Sundance Kid, but let's face it, Butch and Sundance in real life weren't good looking like Paul Newman and Robert Redford, and they killed a lot of people at the same time. But they made these guys good looking dudes. Yeah. They had funny little quips with each other, and they were very, very, you know, entertaining, and you like them. And you're at the end of the movie, oh, they get killed. That's too bad. And Hollywood seems to really sort of embrace that for whatever their reasons are. I kind of been doing a lot of opposite movies over the last 10 years. So, it's interesting, but I don't think they're going to slow down doing that. And people are fascinated by it. You liked watching it. I haven't watched it. I've heard of it. I haven't seen any of it yet. But to me, it's like, I hope they're not giving more people ideas, because we live in a crazy society and we don't put people in jail that deserve to be in jail. And we keep releasing people that go out and murder people or rape people. And, this country's in trouble and people need to wake up, obviously. But it's taking a long time for people to wake up.
2: It desensitizes, too.
1: Yeah, exactly.
3: But isn't it also the evolution of the horror genre? Like, it seemed like the 70s was more the satanic thing with possession, exorcist, omen. Sure. Then 80s became the serial killer, Michael Myers, Friday the 13th. And then, right, then you get into the supernatural stuff with, like, The Ring and all of that. And now it's like, well, we've used everything to scare people. Why don't we just use the real-life people?
2: Yeah, that's true.
3: And make this so it's not abstract. And this is a thing that can really happen.
0: But it doesn't do that. It doesn't do that, though, Vince. I would not recommend this one not even for any moral grounds. It's actually weird and not that entertaining, and 8 episodes and unnecessary to be. It humanizes them in a way. Lizzie Borden becomes somebody that you almost root for. The mom and dad are horrible people. You know, they pick on her a lot. They put her down. She becomes somebody that you root for in this thing. And it is a little bit like a horror movie, but you're not afraid of Jason in this. You know, you're rooting for Jason in this version of it. And the anti-hero thing is interesting. I hadn't thought about it going back that far with Butch and Sundance. Obviously, The Godfather. It's an anti-hero movie. I worked at ESPN, and I used to do stuff for E60, which we would tell stories. And they said, you know, like, stories about Draymond Green do better than stories about Steph Curry because people are naturally attracted to villains. Darth Vader is the more memorable character than Luke Skywalker. And so stories of villains attract people. And when I thought of the anti-hero, I thought of Tony Soprano, maybe because that's television. Like, that started the anti-hero arc I feel like we're on right now. That went to Walter White. That went to Omar and The Wire. You know, on and on and on. The anti-hero is the main character of almost every series we've been watching for the past 2 decades.
1: Yeah, well, it's crazy. Well, look, you sit there and we have 11 jurors that said this woman who strangled her 3 children, strangled them. Killed her own kids. 11 said she was not guilty. So what we're saying, people, is murder is okay now as long as you feel sad after you do it. I mean, it's very strange what's going on out there in the world.
0: Maybe
1: right
0: before. If you're sad before. Yeah. You're super, super sad, then it's
2: not like murder's murder or anything.
3: Well, it's also this weird relatability thing that they're trying to create. It seems like, well, you can see yourself doing that too. So it almost becomes, can you relate to these murderers? Can you relate to these people, whether it's in real life or in film and art, and make you believe, well, yeah, you know what? It's not as outrageous as it seems.
0: Let's take a quick break, but we'll be right back with Vince August, an actor, the star of Reagan, Kevin Sorbo, here on Will Kane Country.
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0: spending is on adult-only homes. Okay. Homes with children make up something like, you know, 40%. Teens factor in here too. So now the primary toy buyer is grown-ups. Now you can get into the why, and I think the whys are interesting. I think obviously there's the analog. I'll give you a couple. Business. One, the analog movement. David Marcus has talked about this. He thinks people are going back to smoking cigarettes because it's simply not something you plug in. So a movement to go back to something that is simply analog. People have pointed out adult toys are more expensive. The $1,000 Lego, you're not buying that for your kid. So you're going to have more sales going to adults. Collectors, also something that can drive it more. But then the final one is where I think we all want to go. It's the Japanification of America. Perpetual adolescence, perpetual childhood. People just not giving up.
1: I'm going to disagree with all four.
0: Not getting to adulthood.
1: I'm going to disagree with all four. I'm going to say it's nostalgia. And it's a way to decouple from the current world we're in, which is doom scrolling, which is the constant combative, you know, get online and go to war with somebody and go back to a time where you were comfortable in life, where life was simple. And if this is a way to retreat to that and disconnect from the world.
2: But that goes with number four, though, is what Will's saying. Because you're regressing to that time, right?
1: Yeah, but he made it sound in such a negative way that, like, you're becoming this infantile.
0: Vince, what do you have?
1: You made
0: Vince,
1: it sound.
0: What do you have? The X-wing fighter?
1: Yeah. Absolutely.
0: The Millennium Falcon. You've got.
1: Dude, I'll go way back to G.I. Joe's, dude. The original G.I. Joe's when you were waiting, and then the Kung Fu Grip came out, and the dude that because you know what it was back then when you played with toys as opposed to a video game, you had to develop the scenario in your head as opposed to just turning on a game and a scenario played out. Right. So this takes you back to that. It's a way to disconnect. I love it. I think it's great because, you know what? Better than doom scrolling.
0: Really?
1: I love this. Love it.
2: He's got a Pokemon collection.
1: Old school.
3: I think that's why the Toy Story franchise that Disney puts out has been so successful. Yes. I think there's more adults watching that than anybody else.
2: Totally.
3: And the new one that's coming out, or came out already, deals with kids not playing with toys anymore, that they're addicted to their, as Robin Williams called it, kiddy cocaine toys. You know, they got their computers, they got their games, they got video. I mean, that's what they do right now. So I think Toy Story, I think 2 or 3 was huge with adults because it dealt with that remembering when they were kids, you know, drinking water out of a hose in the front yard and making up your game. And look, we made up a game when I was a kid. I lived on a dead end street. Now they call it a cul-de-sac. It's a dead end. And we had seven homes and about 20 kids.
2: We don't need the French.
3: We would ride bikes. We have people on one side of somebody's yard, somebody on the other road, and we would jam frisbees at each other. If you get hit with a frisbee, you got to get off the bike, and your reward for hitting that frisbee is for you to get back on the bike for your chance to get hit by the frisbee. I mean, they would never do that today.
2: We played a game called Kill the Carrier. You give them a football, everyone tries to tackle.
3: Crazy.
2: Them.
3: You know, they got rid of dodgeball. We love dodgeball.
1: Yeah. We were making ramps out of whatever piece of wood we can find. Cinder blocks.
2: Flying off of it.
1: Yeah. And we were like, what
0: and
1: do you
0: they
1: think?
0: They fell off 50% of the time.
1: There
0: 50% of the time, it fell off.
2: And you go to mom, I'm injured.
1: Trust me.
2: There
1: wasn't an engineer in our group. Trust me.
3: One of my best friends had a ledge that you could walk on as for the steps going down the basement. We would see how far we could walk on that ledge and jump to what low stair we could hit. I hit the lowest stair, but my right toes caught the step just above, and I broke three of my toes. And I remember coming up, and they're going, but and I go, but I did it, didn't I?
1: But that was our childhood. Kevin, come on. We're about 10 years apart, 7 years apart. But every year we went to school, there was a kid with a cast on.
2: Mm-hmm.
1: Every year there was a kid with a cast
2: and
1: on.
2: No allergies
1: class.
2: To nuts.
1: Yeah, no allergies. No, cast. Yeah.
0: No, you're Vince, I have the kids at that age. The only reason they have it now is sports.
1: You
0: hurt yourself in sports, right? I broke my leg sledding down a hill. We used to have BB gun wars. That was my favorite. Those are my warmest memories. We would break up into two teams of six, go into the woods. They're the Daisy Red Riders, so it was only one pump. But we would shoot the out of each other. I mean, it was full-on wars back in the woods.
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6: I'm Joe Don Rooney from Rascal Flatts, and I absolutely love being a part of this band. It's an honor and really a lot of fun. Sometimes, though, you can feel the pressure to perform night after night. It can get stressful. Thankfully, I know my bandmates will look out for me, and I'll look out for them. When you see a friend feeling the effects of stress, let them know you're there for them. Sometimes that's all they need. This message is brought to you by the U.S. Air Force.
7: On the set, and I was an hour and a half working out every evening. So I had a great trainer down there. I was trained on my own. I didn't need help. But after a 12-hour day on the set, we're doing three fight scenes every episode, shooting 10 days per episode. I had a great guy down there in Auckland, an American guy married to a New Zealander, and he would keep me going through the steps. And I loved it, but I always worked out. I never put on extra weight when I got the series. I weighed 225 on average for probably from the time I was 20 years old until I was 42, 43 years old.
8: Oh, I'm really? You didn't have to bulk for that.
7: They didn't want that. When I first got the audition for it, I thought, Kevin, I'm a good shape guy. But I told my manager and agent, I said, aren't they going to want another steroid dude? And they said, no, they want a guy who looks like an NFL quarterback size guy. That's what they wanted. So I'm 6'3", 225, and it's right up there probably in the average of quarterbacks in NFL today. So pretty much what it was. But I mean, I kept in shape, but I ate well. I only had carbs in the morning, then I would have four protein meals spread out during the day.
8: You still doing that?
7: I still work. I can't. I'm in my 60s now. I can't lift like that anymore. But I still work out every day. I do about 40 minutes of cardio every day, and I still lift weights, but I just mostly stay toned. But it's addictive. Once you start working out, your body kind of screams for it.
8: Vince is a bodybuilder, or was.
9: No.
8: Are you a roid guy, Vince?
9: Never. Never did a drug in my life. I was a powerlifter, not a bodybuilder. Yeah, never did a drug in my life, refused to do it. But I competed at a lightweight. I would cut down to 165 when I competed.
7: Wow.
9: Yeah.
10: I think Will's trying to flex over there.
9: Yeah, Will's puffing up. Do you see him puffing up his biceps?
10: Your arms down.
9: You see him fold his arms up, kind of build up his back. Well, how much did Xena Warrior Princess weigh? About 177? Because I think that's Will's ideal weight he's been telling us for the longest time.
7: I call that our third-year lesbian spinoff show.
10: Yeah, that's true.
7: But a lot of people forget that we spun off Xena in season 3, but Young Hercules in season 5. That show only lasted 2 seasons, and the actor playing me was very upset that the show got canceled. And I told him, I took him out to a little luncheon there in New Zealand and Auckland. I said, "Dude, you're a good actor. You can do really well." That actor's name was Ryan Gosling.
10: Wow. No way.
7: That's how he started.
10: He played young Hercules?
7: Wow. He was young Hercules. If you look up the photos of him as Hercules, young Hercules, you're going to see this skinny little kid. And I said to the agency, I said, look, he's a good actor. But even as a teenager, Hercules would have been pretty pumped up. But he wasn't pumped up. He's in good shape now. But if you pull up a photo of him, Ryan Gosling is young Hercules. But he gave me a little shout-out. He won some Lifetime Achievement Award at the Santa Barbara Film Festival. And he got up there. Somebody sent me a tape. And he said, "He said, who would ever thought that me trying to fill the leather pants of Kevin Sorbo in Hercules, I'd be standing up here today?" So I thought that was kind of cool. But there he is.
9: Wow.
8: That is cool.
7: A young Ryan Gosling.
8: What did he do? There he is as young Hercules. Pretty thin.
9: Wow.
8: I know this sounds like super elementary, but you're surrounded by actors. What stood out? Like, how did you know, like, oh, this guy's got it, or he's a good actor? Like, what was the difference?
7: You know, I wish I could say what it was, because he came down first to guest star on seasons, the beginning of season 5 on Hercules, before they picked up him as the show. And I remember going home to my wife, and I said, I just worked with this kid. He's like 20 years old, and I can't explain it, but acting with him, I thought that, wow, this kid, I didn't have that kind of confidence at 20. I had confidence, but it was whatever it is. I can't put a definition on it. But I went home and told my wife, this kid has it. And sure enough, they said they're going to book him as young Hercules. My only complaint was I figured he'd be bigger, more beefy. But I said he's a good actor. And then, of course, he just took off. I think right away he got a small part on the Denzel Washington movie, the football movie. What was it called?
10: Remember
9: the Titans.
8: Remember
7: the Titans. Yeah. He played the quarterback. A small part in that. And then he kept graduating and just boom, boom, boom, boom. It just took off. I mean, it was, he's had an amazing career. So good on him.
8: Well, Kevin, it is September 25th, so it's just right around the corner here.
7: Yep.
8: Director's cut in theaters. It's Reagan, yep, the movie. Kevin's playing Reverend Ben Cleaver, and everybody should check it out at reagan.movie. Kevin, we appreciate you jumping on, just hanging out.
7: My pleasure. Hey, real quick, follow me on sorbostudios.com. 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I got a lot of good things coming on the pipeline. I got a documentary that I narrate is coming out next month, deals with The Last Supper. It's called Eating with the Enemy. People will love it. So then I got three other movies done in the can, and I'm about to start another movie next month with Sean McNamara, who directed me in Reagan and also the movie Soul Surfer. I'm doing a movie with him dealing with the heart of Jesus. It's pretty interesting.
9: Nice.
8: Oh, awesome. SorboStudios.com. Awesome. Kevin Sorbo.
7: All right.
8: Thank you, Kevin.
10: Thanks, Kevin.
8: Appreciate you being with us here today.
7: Yep.
8: All right, there he goes. And our thanks as well to Vince August. Vince, thanks as always, buddy.
9: Pleasure, brother. Thank you for everything.
10: All right,
8: that's going to do it for us today. Make sure you follow us on Spotify or Apple, and we'll see you again next time.
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13: A send-off for the leader of China. I'm Lee Silicera, Fox News. President Trump hosting Chinese President Xi Jinping at a White House state dinner.
14: As the leaders of our two nations, President Xi and I both understand that we represent different systems, but the ties between our people endure.
13: The dinner, after hours of meetings where the two were expected to speak about artificial intelligence and security issues, the president gave Xi a gift of a bald eagle statue made by an American artist. Israeli Prime Minister Benjamin Netanyahu delivering a fiery speech at the UN General Assembly, where he singled out the mayor of New York City.
15: Prime Minister Netanyahu's words to New York City Mayor Zohran Mamdani, whom he called anti-Semitic.
16: Shame on you!
15: Mamdani threatened to have Netanyahu arrested as a war criminal if he set foot in New York. York. Mamdani backed off, saying the city couldn't legally do it. Netanyahu responded, saying the intel he's gotten is that since Mamdani's election nearly a year ago,
16: many Jews no longer feel safe in New York. They talked to me.
15: Netanyahu said Israel didn't commit genocide, as Mamdani has said, but prevented it, claiming,
16: that's exactly what Mr. Mamdani's Hamas buddies would have done to us.
15: This week, Mayor Mamdani, in a press conference, called Netanyahu an architect of genocide.
13: Fox's Gernal Scott, in a statement, Mamdani saying Netanyahu used his speech to repeat baseless lies meant to sanitize his genocide of Palestinians. In Iran, war powers resolution stalls in the Senate.
17: Four Senate Republicans joined most Democrats on a war powers resolution that aims to end military action against Iran. But the measure fell short of an outright majority, failing to advance 49-50. Virginia Democrat Tim Kaine pushed the resolution, the 14th war powers vote in the Senate since airstrikes began on February 28th.
13: Fox's Jared Halpern at the White House. 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
22: Wrapping up high stakes meetings, I'm Sue Guzman, Fox News. President Trump touting harmony and success while hosting a White House state dinner for China's leader tonight.
23: President Trump gifting Chinese President Xi Jinping an American Eagle statue during a state dinner.
24: I'd like to raise a glass and propose a toast to President Xi, Madam Peng, and the long relationship between China and America that has bridged thousands of miles and spanned hundreds of years.
23: The Chinese leader thanking President Trump for the gracious hospitality, saying the two had a frank and in-depth exchange. President Xi adding the two nations should explore a new approach for major countries to get along well with each other. The two discussing a range of topics earlier in the day, including the Middle East and Ukraine. Kristen Goodwin, Fox News.
22: China gifting the U.S. two giant pandas. Iranian President Masoud Pezeshkian sitting for an exclusive interview with Fox's special report with Brett Baer. He's Fox's Trey Yates.
25: Iranian President Masoud Pezeshkian conceded in that interview to Fox News that ultimately the Iranian economy is suffering. And they spoke about some of the military issues and also the ongoing sanctions against Iran. But he said they will resist no matter what until the end. And when you think back to the comments that Pezeshkian made in March, he said the Iranian economy could collapse in a matter of weeks. Well, it's been months since then, heavier sanctions and a renewed naval blockade of Iranian ports. And we know that inflation is rapidly rising inside of Iran, and the currency is weakening more than 2 million Iranian rial to a single U.S. dollar.
22: And senators narrowly rejecting a war powers resolution Thursday afternoon. The vote was the 14th time the Senate sought to halt President Trump's military action in Iran. The resolution's not legally binding, but are a statement from Congress. 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
22: City Mayor Zohran Mamdani and Israeli Prime Minister Benjamin Netanyahu getting into a war of words on the global stage. Fox's Grinnell Scott.
0: Thursday, Prime Minister Netanyahu called Mayor Mamdani anti-Semitic during his UN General Assembly speech, but didn't stop there with accusations.
1: You praise criminals convicted of supporting Hamas. You count as friends people like Hassan Piker, who said America deserved 9/11.
0: Mamdani said in a statement Netanyahu's words are baseless lies that sanitize genocide of Palestinians, adding that is why the International Criminal Court accuses Netanyahu of crimes against humanity. Netanyahu said what Mamdani claims about Israel is why Jewish people in New York City tell him they haven't felt safe after Mamdani's election last year. Gernal Scott, Fox News.
22: A man wounded in a failed assassination attempt on President Trump at Butler, Pennsylvania at a rally in 2024 has now died. James Copenhaver had been dealing with permanent injuries and also underwent multiple surgeries, including some for bullet fragments still lodged in his body. David Dutch was also wounded in the shooting but survived, and Butler County firefighter Corey Copperator was shot and killed that day. A Utah death row inmate's being retried for murder in the 1980s, but the state is no longer seeking the death penalty. Fox's Tom Rigotti explains.
2: 71-year-old Douglas Stewart Carter was sentenced to death in 1985 after a jury found him guilty of murdering Ava Olison, the aunt of a former Provo police chief. No physical evidence linked him to the crime scene, but the jury convicted Carter based on a signed confession and two witnesses who claimed he had bragged about killing Olison. The state Supreme Court last year ordered a new trial, citing misconduct by investigators, and newly analyzed DNA evidence did not match Carter's. Carter remains in custody and maintains his innocence. Tom Rigotti, Fox News.
22: I'm Sue Guzman. This is Fox News.
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0: rough time for consumers, especially those shopping for a home. Mortgage rates climbed for the fifth straight week. You won't believe the number for a 30-year mortgage, something we haven't seen in a while anyway. Plus, if you've got digestive issues, boy, I've got some great news for you, some recipes an expert stops by. That's coming up just a little bit later. I'm Kate Delaney, but first at the top, we always roll into the rundown here on America Tonight. Let's start with a couple of things. One, the meeting with President Xi Jinping from China and President Trump. There was all the circumstance, the pomp and circumstance, which looked actually really nice out at the joint base. And now it was down to let's have some conversation. So there was a lavish ceremony at the White House on Thursday, but it was a day of meetings and then, of course, a state dinner. And there's a lot on the line with this when you think of where China is. And some of the issues, artificial intelligence safety, this is on the minds of so many people. And China is soaring in this area. Taiwan, which is a really sensitive issue for the Chinese. Trade, which is the tug of war that's been happening with China and the U.S. And, of course, the Iran war. And then there's also something we've talked about on the show before, too, critical minerals during the their bilateral meeting. That's one of the things that was talked about is minerals. What can a picture tell you? But the fact that the president did go out and met him at the plane was certainly something you didn't see very often. I mean, and this is a historic visit, let's face it. Xi hasn't visited the White House in more than a decade and last visited the White House in a 2015 state visit during the Obama administration. And so I think this is kind of something to keep your eyes on. Will it be more of that pomp and circumstance and, hey, this was good to meet? Or this maybe something hardcore? When I say hardcore, something with teeth in it come out of the meeting with the two presidents. I have a feeling whether it's, I don't know that it's going to be AI, but maybe something, whether it's minerals, whether it's something else. Because, you know, there's always the conversation, yes, we'll look at that, yes, we'll take it under consideration, yes, you're doing this. But it's different when you eventually get something that kind of holds up a little bit more on paper and you try to stick to it. But what do I know, right? It is interesting. All right, as I said, mortgage rates climbing for the fifth straight week. So the average on a 30-year home loan is above 7%. And I think people wrestling with this, so much of this is because we saw such low numbers for a long time. And watching this go from 3 or 4 years ago to 3 point whatever and to seeing 7, that's significant. It's the highest it's been since January of 2025 when it was, let's face it, it was over 7 then. So and then if you look at, you know, the hundreds of mortgage rates, or higher mortgage rates rather, can add hundreds of dollars a month to borrowers' costs and limit home buyers' purchasing powers. I mean, you guys all get that. And as the rates rise, that can also lead, and this is the key thing, this can lead prospective home shoppers to delay buying. So now, if you're trying to sell a house because you want to move, whether it's for a job or for another reason, boy, that makes it so tricky. Because how much do you want to reduce your house if it's on the market too long? You know, what happens there? And I've seen this. I've seen this with some friends who, for actually work reasons, wanted to be able to move. Well, they have to move, and they're having a lot of trouble. So then it becomes maybe even a rent situation. And, wow, that's something completely different. It is interesting to see what's happened in the push-pull of the White House and banning several news organizations because those news organizations are back because of a judge's decision, at least for 14 days anyway, with the with a temporary restraining order. So some CNN staff who couldn't gain White House access early Thursday morning after the ruling, things are now back and opened up with the hard passes. But CNN, MS Now, and Politico are allowed back into the White House after a judge ordered the Trump administration to restore that access. And you see that this is the water cooler buzz, right? And it came after the news organizations filed an emergency request for a hearing Thursday morning when the reporters hadn't been allowed in. So that's how that, I didn't realize that, but that's how that became rushed, because they couldn't get in. So Judge Timothy Kelly ordered the Trump administration to temporarily reinstate all of the organizations I mentioned and give them access to the White House after they were banned by the president. So now the reporters from MS Now and Politico, who were barred, same thing, early on Thursday, have now gotten in. And what Kelly said, the judge, is that the government's arguments just didn't hold water, that they didn't back up the assertion that it was threatening national security interests. So after the ban went into effect, the president and his lawyers said the outlets had their access revoked because their past reporting raised national security concerns. So what Kelly specifically said is, for one thing, nothing in the record that predates this suit suggests that the revocation of plaintiff's hard passes was motivated by national security concerns. And he also said, certainly, that's not what President Trump said when he announced that he was banning plaintiffs from the White House. Instead, he focused on the alleged lack of truthfulness and negativity of the plaintiffs, those organizations I mentioned, their reporting, saying that they never report anything that goes well and that it's fake news, he said, remember, at one point. Anyway, this temporary restraining order, for those who are really curious about it, this is a crazy thing, right? It's in effect for 14 days. So that could change after the 14 days. The lawyer representing the news outlet said this is a strong ruling and it vindicates freedom of the press, due process, and the rule of law, and we appreciate the court's swift action. But that, we'll see. Attorneys for the administration are saying that the president's decision didn't include an appeals process, pointing to the letters that were received by the outlets after the ban went into effect. So, I mean, who knows if this goes any further or if that kind of stops there. It has raised the questions of where we're at when it comes to freedom of the press. And I always say this, listen, if you don't like something you hear, you click it, you turn it off, you do all that. But in this case, we're not talking about clicking it, turning it off. We're talking about them being on the premises, but would that change everything? And always, there has been a lot of arguments between presidents and the media. Remember Sam Donaldson and Ronald Reagan? It almost was like a boxing match where they would kind of dance around in the ring when they were in the same room. It was kind of fascinating, actually, to watch. All right, the nor'easter is the thing that's gained so much strength along the central east coast. Is pounding beaches in several states already, heavy surf and this, that coastal flooding. I've said this again, it's like now the fourth day I think that I've talked about this, and there are some areas that are really at risk to look at. If you're in Atlantic City, if you're in Ocean City, New Jersey, I mean, there's places, pockets from Boston to New York Metro that are going to feel the effects of the coastal flooding, and they're going to really feel most of that is going to happen late Friday. So watch out for that even early into the weekend. All right, hang with us, and I promise I'll meet you around the bend.
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0: So pleased to be joined by Bill Seitler. Hey, he's the creator of the viral Puerto Rico song. Bill, how did you originally create the Puerto Rico song? And did you really expect the song to resonate so widely online and generate millions of views?
1: No, I didn't expect people to be calling it the song of a summer. Like, I don't even know. I mean, this is insane. This is insane. But how I got to Puerto Rico was I've been making travel content now for a little over 2 years. And a friend of mine told me, like, hey, do you want to come down to Puerto Rico? I have a spare room for you. And I was like, yeah, I'll go down to Puerto Rico, absolutely. So in January, I shot down there for 9 days. And I got to be honest, I just had, like, the best time ever in Puerto Rico. I mean, I think it translates to the video. And everything was just clicking. Like, the second the plane landed, the whole plane clapped. I'm, like, writing notes, like, is that normal? They're like, oh, yeah, Puerto Rico. If you come to Puerto Rico, we clap. So everything clicked. Every day I would open my phone, there's a new celebrity, musician, you know, someone doing it. And, yeah, just pinching myself.
0: So what's the story behind the song, and how did fan engagement really help drive the decision to produce an official video?
1: Oh, my God. The fans made this happen 100%. Because once the song started spreading online, people wanted more. Like, I've never experienced that. They wanted an actual music video. And they also wanted to, like, sing the song. They wanted, like, a sing-along version, too. And to see kind of, like, the places and everything that, you know, how the lyrics got made. So Discover Puerto Rico realized that early. They saw there was something special happening on the internet. And credit to them, they reached out and they helped turn this, like, internet phenomenon, if you want to call it that, into a real thing. And what I love most about the music video is it doesn't just bring a song to life, but it transforms, like, the lyrics into, like, a visual journey across the entire island. It gives people a chance to see the communities, like, culture, food, music, and experiences that inspired the song in the first place. I think the coolest thing about this song is that it started as something with, like, people just watching it on their phones, but now, you know, I get messages every day. It's inspiring people to put down their phones and actually go visit Puerto Rico, like, all of it, all the different communities, so it's pretty exciting.
0: Bill, what did filming across Puerto Rico reveal to you about the island that really surprised you?
1: Yeah, I mean, just the absolute diversity of it, right? Like, here it is, this island right there in the middle of the Caribbean, and, you know, there's 75 different communities, all with their own, you know, different language, friendships, families. You know, you go by the mountains, different than, you know, by the ocean. There's all kinds of diversity. It's such a big, rich, dense, interesting island full of awesome people.
0: Congas plays a key role in this video. Why was it important to include it, and what does it represent in telling Puerto Rico's broader story?
1: Yeah, so for me, Congas, this is like how I like to travel. I like to go to, like, places that aren't, you know, typically traveled to as much, like Congas. Although it's a gorgeous, beautiful town, I just basically looked at a map. I was like, what's nearby? What can I get to on a bus? And then, boom, within an hour and a half, I'm in Congas, walking around this beautiful town square, looking up at these, like, I don't know if it's a macaw or a parrot in a cage. you know, all this artwork, eating local food, going to the baseball stadium where Roberto Clemente played when he was 19. And I think in terms of the bigger picture of Puerto Rico, there's just, like, every inch of the island is worth exploring. It's not just, hey, go to the pretty beach or whatever. Go to the cities. Go talk to the people, the locals. Experience everything about the country. It's an unbelievable place.
0: Bill, where can audiences watch the official music video and access the karaoke version?
1: Absolutely. If you want to see me discover Puerto Rico again and fall in love with it, you got to watch this video. Because, again, it's just, there's fun screams out of it. It's discoverpuertorico.com. Check it out. There's a sing-along version as well. It's like the whole experience of, you can just relive my experience with the song, and highly recommend it.
0: Thanks, Bill Seitler. It's been fun. Creator of the viral Puerto Rico song. Well, I love that story. Boy, someone who travels for a living, and then you've got a video that goes viral, then it becomes Discover Puerto Rico, and it was really cute and clever, as you heard there. All right, it's not about videos of that sort. It's about bees. How about this story of there's someone in Australia where they've got $800,000 worth of they've 800,000 bees worth tens of thousands of dollars. I knew I could get that right. And they were stolen in a series of thefts. The culprit supposedly is likely a professional, because how could they do it? They'd have to have the specialized equipment, and they'd have to have a team to target the brood boxes from 40-plus hives. Wow. That is, thanks to the hustle, I saw that. That is wild. I see, you know, you've probably, maybe you haven't, you've been places where you've seen or driven by those boxes. There is no way somebody who knew nothing about it other than they were worth a lot of money would swoop in and say, yeah, I think I'm gonna walk away with these bees. So I'll be curious to see what the end of that story is, and we'll take you back to Australia when that becomes apparent. Because I think they're on the case, and of course, you know, they would know the people to check to see what's going on with, you know, with that. All right, something else that also popped up on my radar screen is this. I think of, and I haven't been to Italy other than just quickly through it, but I think of some of the shows where you see these Vespas, and it doesn't look like it's so fun, but kind of eerily scary. Can you believe the Vespa has been around for 80 years? Yeah. They just celebrated their 80th year. It's just an Italian scooter, right? But it is a cultural icon. If you go back to the 50s, not in a time machine, please. But if you do, call me, because then that's news. That's breaking news. But if you go back and look at Roman Holiday from, I think it's 1953, you see the Vespa there. I don't know if that was the first time. And then you look at, you know, if you fast forward, even White Lotus, when they were in Italy, there was Vespas. And there's so many interesting stories that have been wrapped around Vespas, or have little pieces of it in movies. But people renting Vespas, that's what happens. I think we see them, we think, oh, that would be great, just traveling around on a Vespa. And my cousin went to Italy this year and said it was exciting and almost death-defying to put yourself on it, because it was so scary going around these really tight ancient ruins and corners where you thought for sure you were going to fall off. And they ended up doing some damage to one of the Vespas, but so they had to pay for that, what that was. But said it was exactly how I describe it, that it looked like it would be really fun. They did it, and in one way, they would recommend it, but then in another way, they would tell people to be very, very careful about doing that, because it looks exciting and fun and things that you've seen in movies, but it's not quite as easy to maneuver it. See, that would be my problem. I'd want to be more in a wide open area, where I had space. Where I had space to maneuver. All right, this is really, once again, what happens when you live in Hawaii. There's always the chance of this. Coming up in our second hour, we're going to talk to one of my favorite people, Dr. Teresa Wee, and she's a Hawaiian, and she's wonderful, and she certainly knows about the weather there. But the Big Island is bracing for hurricane-force winds. We're talking over 75 miles an hour. We've been talking about the nor'easter. So the Big Island is worried about Tropical Storm Nolo because it's headed in that direction. That means power outages, and they know this. Communication failures is always possible. Roads that are impassable, buildings and other structures that could be ultimately washed away. And it could strengthen to a hurricane. The rain has started, and the storms are there. I mean, they're right there, and does this become a full-on Cat 3 hurricane during the weekend just south of the islands? It's not expected to make landfall in Hawaii, and I guess that's the great news. It is great news, but it's expected to make a close approach to the Big Island on Saturday, possibly bringing Cat 1 or Cat 2 conditions. As somebody who's been through those conditions, that's nothing to sneeze at either, but I would take that over, of course, anything higher than that. The rain is the scary thing. I mean, that could reach 35 inches or even higher. Wow, wow, and wow. So stay with us. As I said, we've got more conversations coming your way, including a special vet that's going to stop by at the tail end of the show. See you on the flip.
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9: Fox News, I'm Chris DeMeo. President Trump meeting with China President Xi Jinping for talks in Washington. The gathering getting a lukewarm reception here at home.
10: Democrats, unsurprisingly, are dumping on the trip. But even some Republicans want Trump to drop the velvet glove and use the iron fist with the longtime adversary.
9: Fox's Aisha Hazmi at the White House. Iran's President Masoud Pezeshkian. With an exclusive sit-down interview with Fox's Brett Baer, the Iranian leader through a translator insists Tehran is not seeking conflict with Washington.
11: We do not wish to continue. It's America that must choose whether it wants to end this or not.
9: NATO's secretary praising President Trump for degrading Iranian nuclear capabilities. Stocks finishing down today, the Dow losing 161 points, the NASDAQ and S&P 500 also losing ground. 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

0: Well, check out this number. Nearly 60 million Americans deal with digestive issues. So we've got some fall recipes that offer a delicious fix. With us is Rachel Dykeman. She's an MS, RDN, CDN, registered dietitian, and a member of the Crohn's and Colitis Foundation's National Scientific Advisory Committee. And we are thrilled to have her with us. This is so, so important. Rachel, thanks for coming on.
1: Thank you so much for having me. I'm excited to be here.
0: So what are Crohn's disease and ulcerative colitis? A lot of people don't know.
1: Yeah, great question. So Crohn's disease and ulcerative colitis impact 1 in 100 Americans, and they are lifelong chronic conditions that cause inflammation in the digestive tract. And together, they're known as IBD, or inflammatory bowel disease. And one of the greatest daily challenges for people living with IBD, as well as any other digestive condition, is really figuring out what to eat, which is exactly why the Crohn's and Colitis Foundation created Gut-Friendly Recipes, which is a great online resource with over 500 dietitian-approved recipes specifically for people with Crohn's disease and ulcerative colitis, as well as other digestive conditions.
0: Yeah, so how does diet play a role for people managing IBD or other digestive problems?
1: Yeah, so for people with IBD and the millions of others living with other conditions like gastritis, IBS, reflux, diet can really help to manage symptoms. So the right foods can actually minimize irritation when the gut is inflamed. And then also in the long term, diet can help to keep the gut environment healthy and inflammation levels low to support long-lasting remission, no matter which condition you're managing.
0: Yeah, I know you wanted to share some recipes with us today, and please do that. And why did you choose the certain recipes?
1: Yeah, we have four delicious gut-friendly recipes here today that really show how small changes can make a big difference in digestibility. So the first recipe we have is an orange mango strawberry smoothie, really delicious. Blending fruit into a smoothie actually helps to break down some of the fibers into smaller particle size so that they're a lot easier to digest. They're already broken down, easy on the gut. We also have an omelet here with basil and tomatoes, and an omelet contains eggs, which are such a great soft, lean protein, and the tomatoes are cooked nice and soft versus raw. We also have a chicken pita here with lean chicken breast and finely chopped vegetables, which are generally a lot easier on the gut, a lot gentler than something like a big raw salad, for example. And then last but not least, we have a grilled salmon with salsa verde. And salmon is really rich in anti-inflammatory omega-3 fatty acids, so it's really great for the gut. And as you can see, these recipes really prove that you don't have to give up flavor or eat really bland foods to eat in a gut-friendly way. You can still have really exciting, delicious meals.
0: Yeah, and here we are talking about food, and of course, that's the first question. What can I eat? One of the first questions people ask when they're diagnosed with a digestive disease. So how does gut-friendly recipes help answer that you've just given us some great ones?
1: Yeah, so and that really is one of the number one questions we hear from people with IBD as well as other digestive issues. And again, that's exactly why the foundation created gut-friendly recipes with over 500 dietitian-approved recipes that are really built around what works. So for example, soft, lean proteins, which will provide the building blocks that the gut needs to heal and repair itself. Vegetables that are prepared in ways so that they're nice and soft in texture and easier to break down. Fruits you can blend into smoothies, healthy fats, gentle grains and starches. So ultimately, it really helps to take the guesswork and the stress out of what to eat and turns it into really practical, delicious, flavorful meals that the whole family can enjoy.
0: So, and then what are some of the simple everyday changes a family can make to support better gut health?
1: Yes, so you don't have to cook multiple different meals. Really, it's all about those small little changes that can make such a big difference. So for example, you can roast or steam a vegetable so that it's nice and soft for the person living with IBD or another digestive condition, while maybe the rest of the family enjoys that same vegetable raw, or maybe the whole family enjoys it cooked as well. You can also peel the skin off of something like a cucumber, for example, just to eliminate that extra layer of roughage, which can be a bit irritating when the gut is inflamed. And then also you can bake a protein instead of frying it. So for example, baking chicken instead of frying it, that's going to cut back on a lot of grease, and large fat portions can often be harder to break down when the gut is inflamed. So ultimately, everyone can still eat the same meal around the same table. You're not having to prepare multiple different things, and you don't have to skip out on flavor. Everyone can really feel like they're participating in the meal, and the person with the GI issue doesn't feel like they're singled out or having to be overly restricted.
0: Where can listeners, Rachel, go to find more recipes and resources?
1: Yes. So for more information and free recipes, you can go to gutfriendlyrecipes.org.
0: All right. Rachel Dykeman, registered dietitian and member of the Crohn's and Colitis Foundation National Scientific Advisory Committee. Thanks so much.
1: Thank you for having me.
2: As we continue here on this version of For Your Health, it's a big warning. More than 167,000 pounds of meat with false inspection labels have been recalled. And so what does that mean? It means check your meat, you know, when you go to the market, and specifically Star Meat Delivery. It's based in North Carolina. They're the ones that are doing the recall. It's raw pork and beef and goat products. They were distributed to a lot of restaurants and retailers. So actually, you as the consumer, there, you might know, I mean, you might go to a place where they sell this, but a lot of this would be restaurant too. The items were produced without the benefit of the federal inspection, bearing labels with a false USDA mark of inspection. That's what the USDA says. The products bear the number EST 1363, which does not have a federal grant of inspection and should be considered misbranded and unsafe to eat. I think this is the first time I've ever said that on these airwaves where I've talked about something being misbranded. I'm sure it's happened plenty of times, but I can't recall when I've talked about it. So anyway, you already know this story. Federal law requires all meat sold commercially to be inspected and passed to ensure that it's safe, wholesome, properly labeled, all that, yada yada, which is important. And so this recall has been classified as class one. What is class one? My friends, and this is why I bring it up, it is the highest health risk, which is a health hazard situation where there is a reasonable probability that the use of the product will cause serious adverse health consequences or even death. So there's no gray area in this. This is not good. Now, there haven't been any confirmed reports of illness or any injury or any of that so far, but the meat was produced on several dates before September 22nd and was shipped to A&D Foods, their distributor in Georgia, before being sent to retailers and to restaurants. So 23 products are affected. That's a lot, including sliced ribeye, beef oxtail cut, beef short ribs. You get it. A full list of the recall of the products and labels, especially if you're somebody who you're concerned of where you live or where maybe you could be affected by this, has been published in an online statement. So you can go to the USDA website and you can check all of that out. And it was weird. It was just, I guess it's not weird because this is what they do, but it was discovered during a routine food safety inspection. The products had been vacuum sealed and packed into cardboard boxes for shipping. So the warning is the meat could also contain, you know, allergens, harmful bacteria, other contaminants that pose that risk to consumer health and safety. So I guess really even shoppers and should look out for the false EST 1363 label, right? And here's the really scary part about this too. Some of the packaging might not show the label if the place, if the shop applied their own stickers with pricing and handling instructions. You know how that would be like sort of covered? So that is just something to be very, very careful and watchful for. It is pretty scary when you think about that. That it was, I mean, it's just going out. It was vacuum sealed, whatever. It was ready to roll. And Very easy to miss that. All right, this is scary. The dengue-carrying mosquitoes have expanded their reach into new territories, including Florida. I got a notice about this, about wearing long sleeves, about that there are going to be people that were going to come door to door to knock, about telling you areas that are problematic to watch out for standing water. So the Florida Health, the Department of Health, rather, confirmed that there was a death of an older woman on September 4th, and it was due to dengue fever. Wow. It's the first confirmed death in a larger dengue outbreak in that area, which they've seen 134 cases this past summer. In August, they issued a mosquito-borne illness alert because of the multiple, the multiple acquired cases. So once you start getting those cases, we start to really, you know, look at that. And the cluster of locally spread cases is a wild reminder that disease, which most Americans associate, which I do, with a faraway tropical vacation, is now increasingly possible to catch it at home. And dengue is often referred to, which is so scary to me, it's often referred to as the bone break fever disease. And that nickname, they say, is super earned. And what do I mean by, what do I mean by that? Well, dengue is often, people, when they get sick, they develop a sudden, high fever, along with a pounding headache, pain behind the eyes, deep aches in the muscles, joints, bones. They feel nauseous, and they get botchy rashes within a few days. Ooh, it sounds terrible. Anyway, look out for that, folks, maybe even in other places in the United States. And again, this is another edition of For Your Health.

0: Let's see. If something costs less, but people are happier with it, that sounds like something to look into. And that is MediShare. Maybe you've heard switching to MediShare to pay for healthcare can save many families up to $500 a month. 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

0: what is it we need to know about to protect our dogs against fleas and ticks?
1: You know, as we head into the cooler months, many pet owners associate fleas and ticks with summer, but these parasites can remain active year-round. And we know that fleas and ticks can transmit diseases that put both pets and humans at risk. And on top of that, fleas can lead to serious allergic dermatitis in both dogs and cats. So staying up to date on flea protection is super important.
0: Yeah, so when you think about that, I mean, you've seen everything. Does it seem like you're seeing more of this, especially does it depend on the time of year?
1: We can see these diseases year-round. As families begin to prepare for fall activities and even the upcoming holiday travel, Bravecto Quantum can help provide continuous protection for pets and a peace of mind for those people who love them.
0: Yeah, so how can pet owners determine whether Bravecto Quantum is right for their dog?
1: The best place to start is by talking with your veterinarian, and together you can decide which option is right for your pet. With Bravecto, pet parents have choices. Bravecto Quantum is an in-clinic injection that can help protect dogs against fleas and most ticks for up to a year. This product is the first of its kind for flea and tick protection and has really changed the game in terms of parasite coverage and convenience.
0: Wow. So Doc, any final tips where we can go for more information?
1: Yes, I always recommend being proactive and talking to your veterinarian to see if this is right for your dog. And another product that I would consider, especially if your dog visits dog parks or needs to stay in a kennel, would be Nubivac Intratrec Oral BBPI, which protects dogs against canine parainfluenza virus and Bordetella bronchoseptica, which are two main causes of canine cough.
0: Ooh, yeah. In what ways have Merck Animal Health's partnership with the Street Dog Coalition and the National Education for Assistance Dog Services furthered your commitment to improving the well-being of both animals and people?
1: Yeah, so the Bravecto Cares program supports organizations like the Street Dog Coalition and NEEDS. The Street Dog Coalition helps provide free veterinary care for pets of people experiencing homelessness, while NEEDS provides service dogs for individuals with disabilities, both of which align with Merck Animal Health's mission to support the well-being of all animals.
0: Yeah, boy. Such great information. We are so appreciative. Dr. Carrie Shaver, you serve as the Associate Director of Veterinary and Professional Services for Merck Animal Health. And, boy, I'm sure you've seen it all, right?
1: We see a lot, for sure.
0: Well, we appreciate you coming on. Thank you so much.
1: Thanks so much. Bye-bye.
0: All right, this is a pretty big story. A federal judge granted CNN, Politico, and MS Now a temporary restraining order requiring the White House to, restore the outlet's hard pass press credentials. The order requires the defendants, excluding the president, as well as their agents and representatives, to immediately return, reinstate, and restore, that's the way the court ordered it, the White House hard pass press credentials held by those that had them, the employees of CNN, MS Now, and Politico. So the judge was Timothy Kelly. He granted the media organization's request in this ongoing case, cable news networks versus Trump, after their credentials were revoked on September 18th, according to the court order. Now, how does this work? The temporary restraining order will remain in effect for 14 days unless otherwise ordered by the court. So, and what Kelly said was he had some skepticism about the arguments that the stories it cited as justification for revoking the outlet's press credentials raised national security concerns. So he described the stories identified by the administration, because that's what they had to do, as just routine, and said he was, again, skeptical is the word he used a couple of times, that the government's stated interest in safeguarding national security was the actual motivation for revoking the hard passes. He said that the president did not mention national security concerns when he announced the ban. So this is pretty interesting. And when you look at this, Kelly said, nothing in the record that predates this suit suggests that the revocation of the plaintiff's hard passes was motivated by national security concerns. I mean, that was it. That's in the filing. And now watching this for 14 days will be something to see, because that the clock is on right now. So what other evidence or what else could the

0: administration do in their pursuit of having these news organizations banned, because this is definitely a thorn in the president's side. And actually, it's a good thing for us to do an unofficial poll. What do you think? Thumbs up or thumbs down on the ban? You can send me your thoughts. Just say up on the ban or down the ban at kate@katedelaneyradio.com, kate@katedelaneyradio.com. It's one of those things where you think about, and hard passes are hard to get. I mean, the clearance you need required for it is something else. I've said this before. The main thing is you don't have to like somebody's slant in the media, some version of the media, something you don't like. And I mean, it is different times. But the fact that we have a free press, thank goodness, we really do not want to not have a free press. And so to me, that's what you have to look at. What does that mean when you look at the First Amendment? And the president has said he totally supports the First Amendment. He said he just feels that they're targeting him, basically, that it's fake news. And then you'd have to prove that. So how do you prove that? And that's what the judge is saying, that what they cited as national security, because that became the thing, not what was initially said, that there wasn't any proof of that. But I mean, overall, just if we were having a First Amendment conversation, you just would not want that to go away. Trust me, because I've been in those communist places where people are force-fed. That's it. I mean, they're force-fed whatever Putin wants out there, whatever China wants out there. And there's not those alternatives. And that's why we see that in Iran. That's why, so when there were so many protests, they want to find out what's happening, and they can't, because it's just such a blackout and such a black hole. And that's the beauty of America, is we can totally disagree and think it's nonsensical, some of the opinions people have, but you have the ability to just tune it out. But this is what the president is saying, that why should they have access? So to me, this is a really fascinating, from the legal perspective, even case to follow. So we'll be checking in on what's happening there. There's no question about that. All right, I want to go to something else that I saw, just one of those odds and ends that I think is really kind of interesting. In looking at AI, and we talk about, AI, and just even the other day, we had Anthropic and OpenAI's CEOs that were at the UN, and they were talking about, you know, slowing it down, slowing things down, and the concerns and whatnot. Then I saw a story about, could AI save our beaches? And an MIT spin-out coastal assembly is deploying this hexagonal concrete reef structure, a couple of them actually, off the Maldives to trap sand while letting currents flow through, and the beach has already doubled in size. Are you kidding me? The project, here's the AI part. The project uses AI to analyze satellite imagery and predict erosion patterns at 900 global sites, a process that once took months and now takes a day. That's huge. When you look at beach erosion, that's a big story. That's a big story in the United States on the Atlantic side and on the West Coast. I mean, even in talking about the fact that we've got this horrible weather that's hitting the East Coast, one of the things I've said over and over again the last couple of days is beach erosion, huge waves, and I've seen it. I've seen how different a beach can look because I live in that territory, and it's shocking what happens. So the fact that you could use AI to do this is phenomenal, and so therefore that's a good use, right? I would say we can't argue against that. And Coastal Assembly is a project that was started at MIT. It's made its way to the Maldives, like I said, to reverse the coastal erosion, and it's worked. I mean, what they're seeing is pretty incredible. I mean, vanishing coastlines have put 1.2 billion people at risk. This is the other part of it, of displacement by 2050. And so if you've got something effective with an AI intervention that could help some of these communities stay intact for much longer, that's a really, really big deal. I mean, the beach I talked about, it's the size, coral, fish, marine life, they now have a new habitat. Yay! Good news. Thanks to all of you, my friends, for listening to the show. Jason, great job on the technicals. Make it count, everybody.
1: I'm a wife and the mother of two kids, and I've got a good job.
2: Bye, Mom.
3: See you, Mom.
1: A pretty important job. Because of my family and my job, I really care about this neighborhood. It's a good neighborhood. Yes, there's some crime. And when I drive to work, like now, I realize that some people here don't trust the police. So the police should be reaching out to this community, and this community should reach out to the police. That's the way to make this a safer place. And when I get to work in the precinct house and put on my uniform, I can tell you, as a police officer, that this department is reaching out to the community, and the community is doing its part. 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
6: Dinnertime in D.C. I'm Chris DeMeo, Fox News. President Trump says he and China's president made tremendous strides on issues facing the two nations, hosting the leader for a White House state dinner on Thursday night.
7: President Trump gifting Chinese President Xi Jinping an American Eagle statue.
8: May all of our people know a future of harmony, peace, and success.
7: China's president thanking President Trump for the hospitality, saying the two reached a common understanding on many issues. Adding the U.S.-China relationship stands at a new historical starting point. The two leaders discussing the Middle East, Ukraine, and artificial intelligence Thursday, with President Xi stressing the need for AI to remain under human control. They also agreed to support each other in hosting this year's Asia-Pacific Economic Cooperation Summit set for November in China and the G20 Summit set for December in Miami. Kristen Goodwin, Fox News.
6: Israeli Prime Minister Benjamin Netanyahu addressing the United Nations General Assembly on Thursday, discussing topics including the war with Iran.
9: Dozens of diplomats did not stick around to hear what the Israeli Prime Minister had to say. Netanyahu calling them out for the show of defiance and defending Israel's military action against Iran.
10: If there are any other moral cowards, devastating Iran's nuclear facilities was hard. But for me, it was one of the easiest decisions.
9: Outside the UN, the NYPD says officers arrested at least 100 protesters who were blocking traffic and refusing to disperse.
6: That's Fox's Chanley Painter. A man who was wounded during the 2024 assassination attempt of President Trump in Butler, Pennsylvania, has died. James Copenhaver was 76. A statement issued on behalf of his family didn't specify that his death was related to the injuries he suffered at the rally. 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
6: Iranian President Masoud Pezeshkian with an exclusive interview on Fox's Special Report. Pezeshkian, through a translator, denied Tehran wants to build a nuclear bomb.
14: If we wanted to reach a weaponization of the material, we would have done it.
6: Pezeshkian says his country doesn't want conflict with Washington. An energy grid upgrade is on the way in more than 20 states.
15: With energy demand soaring, driven by artificial intelligence power needs, the U.S. Energy Department now plans to spend nearly $2 billion to make existing power grids more efficient so they can produce more electricity. Energy Secretary Chris Wright calls it a quick way to lower prices and increase reliability, using fibers already in the transmission lines to, for instance, measure real-time weather conditions and steer power away from congested or overloaded unloaded paths. Opposition to AI data centers has been growing over cost and usage concerns, with construction of new power plants not able to keep up. Funding for the power grid upgrades comes from the Biden-era bipartisan infrastructure law, to be matched by funding from recipients, including utilities and state agencies. Lisa Brady, Fox News.
6: A defense company in Seattle is developing AI-guided vehicles for the military.
2: There's no set road out here. No one behind the wheel. Just a massive off-road machine with sophisticated cameras and sensors thinking its way through the valleys of central Washington. That's the leap from remote-controlled tech to fully autonomous. Overland AI, a Seattle defense tech startup, is behind it all. The company landed a nearly $20 million production contract with the Marine Corps. They tell Fox the vehicles could help bridge the last tactical mile logistics gap by automating ammunition resupply and reducing risks to warfighters. But the tech goes beyond resupplying. The machines can send back vital battlefield information, and future models could be equipped to help shoot down enemy drones.
6: Fox's Sarah Legre in North Bend, Washington. I'm Chris DeMeo. This is Fox News.
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0: For the fifth week in a row, mortgage rates on the rise. Plus, coming up at the tail end of the hour, we go to Hawaii for a conversation with Dr. Teresa Wee. She'll teach us great ways where you and your family can stay in shape. I'm Kate Delaney, but first, we roll into the rundown here at the top of America Tonight. The big news is that I think the news media that was locked out of the White House has been let back in. That and the nor'easter, the big concerns about that. What a next couple of days, what it's going to be like for people. And also President Xi's summit and the visit and what that has been like, from China to Washington, D.C. But we're going to start with the judge that ordered the Trump administration to restore White House access to CNN, MS Now, and Politico. What happened was some CNN staff people were unable to get in to the White House early Thursday morning, so the lawyer representing them filed a motion right away to try to have that lifted, to gain that access, and that's what happened. So they've been allowed back into the White House for 14 days. It was an emergency request for a hearing on Thursday morning. And in those early mornings, the federal judge, Timothy Kelly, ordered the Trump administration to, temporarily reinstate CNN, MS Now, and Politico's access to the White House after they were banned from the premises by President Trump. In the ruling, what he specifically said, and I've said this now a couple of times, he said it in the first hour, but if you're just hopping on, he said that he found the revocation of reporters' press badges were done without constitutional adequate due process. And the ruling came just hours before the president welcomed Chinese leader Xi Jinping to the White House, which meant journalists should have been able to return to work, and they did. Some of the staffers, though, were initially refused, and that's what happened. So because of what the judge ruled, they are able to go back in, and they did go back in. And Kelly ordered the Justice Department to respond, and they did, by 12:30. So what Kelly specifically pointed to, because you say, okay, well, what's that based on? He said that the arguments offered little to back up the assertion that national security interests were at stake. After the ban went into effect, the president and his lawyer said the outlets had their access revoked because their past reporting raised national security concerns. And the judge said that is not the case. He said that's not what the president said when he announced he was banning plaintiffs, the organizations I mentioned, from the White House. Instead, he focused on the lack of truthfulness and negativity of the reporting. But we haven't seen the last of this because, I don't know, maybe we have after this restraining order. Maybe this will be the end of it, but maybe not. I mean, would it push further? There wasn't anything about an appeal, but the first mention of national security, that's the first time that was heard, and that was heard in what was filed and why there was that emergency filing. But you get it. I'm going around the bend here and going down a rabbit hole. You understand exactly why that happened, and wow, interesting. So keep an eye on it. Does this bubble up into something else, into a future call as to whether who gets the hard pass? You know, usually it's you just get the hard pass. You might not agree with them. We've seen lots of reporters argue with presidents, and presidents that just have their certain people that are the thorn in their side. So the Big Island is bracing for hurricane force winds of over 75 miles an hour. Hopefully they don't get any kind of a direct hit. It doesn't look that way, but they're going to have to deal with tropical storm Nola thing toward that. Their area could have widespread power outages and all of that. The big concern on the mainland is the fact that you got this nor'easter, and it really is going to lead to some coastal flooding without a doubt. I mean, we could see some heavy, well, we know we're going to see heavy, heavy rain when it comes to Atlantic City, Ocean City, just outside of those coastal areas in North Carolina, or just there in the North Carolina area. You know, we were talking about feet of the waves height, rather, that could be up to maybe 12 feet is wow. That is what ultimately can kill you in the erosion department. It's really, really, really tough to... It's really, really tough when that happens because you're those low-lying areas, there's just not much you can do with that other than weather the storm, so to speak. I mean, I bet that's where that expression came. Weather the storm, that's what you have to do. So pay attention if you're in any of the areas listening to me where there's that beach, where beach is very, very close to you and you're on that Atlantic border. Yikes. President Trump and Xi, this seems to be pretty friendly from the photos and some of the video that you see released. There's a big ceremony at the White House, state dinner, all of that. This just, you know, a long day of meetings. And on the table, we know artificial intelligence safety, Taiwan, trade, the Iran war, minerals, the critical minerals during their bilateral meeting on Thursday. I think it's super important. He hasn't been back to Washington. He was there for a state dinner and a visit with the Obama administration in 2015. So it's pretty historic to have him back. I mean, what the president said is, look, Melania and I are honored to host you in Washington. As President Xi becomes the first ever Chinese leader to make a second formal state visit to America, which is true and very unusual. I thought it was a great move to go out to the base and greet the Chinese delegation and the president, you know, to greet him there instead of wait for them to come to the White House. And so they've made, I guess, a bunch of strides in their conversations, and maybe they'll get a more balanced relationship when it comes to trade. And what about, you know, we know that Xi is very partial to soybeans, American farmers, and all the conversations he's had. Maybe something else changes there. And ranchers, I mean, who knows where that goes. Certainly one of the conflicts, and there are several inflection points, but is Iran. And there was no mention of that specifically during the president's remarks on Thursday morning, but, you know, China is offering support to Iran amid this conflict with the U.S. and, of course, Israel, you could throw into that too. What happens when they walk away? That's the key thing. When they walk away, do we see anything that happens that's different? All right, mortgage rates. If you are looking for a house, bad news, because the mortgage rates are now back at 7. So if you were getting a 30-year, you know, do the math on that. That's hundreds of extra dollars. And that's where people, that's where it's tough when you're selling, because people back off. They think they want to move somewhere, or they've had a design on a house, maybe even where they live, but their whole life they want to get in that house, they like that house, and I know people like that. But when it goes high and you start to look at the price of things, you start to add up all the numbers, the dream just doesn't become a reality. And because we saw low numbers for so long, when they started to creep beyond 3 and even higher, that's when people, I think, got a little bit skittish. And of course, with inflation and looking at the gas prices because of what's happening with Iran, Americans are looking for a big break sometime soon. Like I said, at the tail end of this, I'm going to introduce you to my friend, Dr. Teresa Wee. Hang through. I'll meet you on the flip side.
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0: right, joining us this time around on Author's Corner, perfect time to have somebody who knows what it's like to preach the word, so to speak, from the female point of view, in a sense, but I don't think the congregation would have cared either way because incredibly popular. Jean Webb Davis has written a book called A Word from Brother Jean. Jean, thanks so much for coming on.
1: Thank you. I'm glad to be here.
0: So let's talk about your book. First of all, why did you write this book?
1: Well, I didn't plan to write a book in the first place. I hadn't even thought about it, and I was just writing a column for my church newspaper. But after 2 years of writing the column, I realized that I had something maybe that was of special value because it was simple and humorous, and it had ways to describe what it's like to live your life with God in charge and with the Spirit of God present and available to support and guide you. And so I thought, well, gosh, maybe more people need to be hearing about this. So I thought maybe I needed to write a book, and that's how it got started.
0: Yeah, and so you said it, you threw in a lot of humor, because I think sometimes that's what's missing, that people have, let's say they're secular people, they think,
1: yes,
0: there's no sense of humor here, but that's not true at all, right?
1: Well, I try to make, yes, it is humorous a lot. Because I guess that I am just naturally, and so I don't think I could do it without being humorous, so there you go.
0: But, yeah, so in writing these stories for the church newspaper that really exploded in a very big congregation where lots of people followed you and, of course, followed what was happening, what was that like coming up with the subjects for the columns?
1: Well, it was pretty easy because I have lots of stories in my life. You see, I'm actually 86, and so I've had a lot of stories for a long time, and I just remembered some of these stories and how they applied to living with God in your life and what this meant and how to do it. And usually it was something funny that happened, you know. So I just put it together, and each chapter is only about 2 pages long. So I don't tell these stories for pages and pages. I tell the stories, and I show how these show us how we can live with God in our lives. And I feel that most of the stories end up with the God part being of quite profound. But it's simple in the first place and humorous sometimes. And then when I get down to talking about God, it can be profound, and there can be a lot of wisdom in that.
0: Yes, absolutely. And one of the things that you tackle is something that we see what's always things that are happening in the world. And so what do you do? How do you find hope for joy and peace when the world around you is so chaotic?
1: Right. Well, you have to be grounded in God. You have to have put your life in God's hands, and you have to have accepted that God is in charge and that you will look to God for your solace and your help and your strength. And once that happens, then everything changes focus because you do have a means for help, even if it's not taking you out of the terrible stuff that's happening, but it's helping you find a way to adjust and to make the best of things.
0: Yeah.
1: And that's a whole long story, isn't it?
0: It is, but you're right, making the best of things, absolutely. And speaking of that, you were 55 and you became a Methodist minister in Dallas, Texas. What was that like?
1: Well, it was kind of difficult because I had been teaching school music, public school music, for 30 years. And a lot of the ministers in the conference, I'd been teaching their children, you know. And they said, oh, you shouldn't quit teaching our children music because that's what's good. And, you know, why bother being a minister when here's something you can do good? But, you see, way back in the 40s and 50s, I knew that I was meant to be a preacher. And there just weren't any women preachers in the Methodist Church in those days. And so I couldn't do that. And so I thought, well, I'm musical. I'll just be a minister of music. And so that's what I did. And I studied organ, and I became very good at the organ and piano and singing and choirs and all that sort of thing. And so I had a whole lifetime of teaching and singing and playing and everything, but it was totally inadequate. It was not what I wanted to do and was meant to do. But these preachers in the conference, they thought, oh, she's so good at music, why does she want to do this? So yeah, it was hard, and I just had to just do it anyway, because this is what I was meant to do and had been putting off. And now, of course, they have all kinds of women ministers, and so once I saw that, my husband particularly pushed me. He said, Jane, you've got to go ahead and do this. And so I did. I went to seminary and got started.
0: And for you, what was that like? How did you win the congregation over after all that work?
1: It was very simple. Very simple. Because I didn't have any trouble. Although the first time they met me after I had been appointed, they said, what are we going to do? Because they never had a woman preacher out in the country church where I was. And they said, what are we supposed to call you and everything like that? And I said, and that's when I thought of the name that my husband had teasingly called me when I first started seminary, and that was Brother Gene. And so I said, well, I guess you can call me Brother Gene. And so they thought that was hilarious, you know?
0: Right.
1: And so they were laughing about it, and I was laughing about it, and things just got off fine. And from then on, I didn't have any trouble at all.
0: Wow. See, so then again, there's that humor. So the humor were using in the columns, that you really had this heartfelt desire, but because you were a woman and it was the wrong time for that, because when you looked around, there was nobody doing that. And then your husband encouraged you, though. So how great is that? You had a husband who was like, yeah, you need to be there on the pulpit. You need to preach.
1: Yes.
0: That is something, right, to have a man like that?
1: Yes. Right. It really was. It really was. It made all the difference. And my father was a minister, too. And my husband was a minister. And my father certainly encouraged me also. But, you know, he had plans. Oh, you're going into music, you can direct orchestras and all that. Well, that wasn't what I wanted to do. It just wasn't.
0: Right, you wanted to do the other. Here's the thing. If I'm the director of the choir and you've done music all that time, I would be intimidated looking over at Brother Gene. I'd be like, oh, boy, I can't get away with that. I just got to be perfect. Were you easy on your musical people?
1: Well, I didn't have that many years, actually, working in the pulpit. At my first little church, I think I ended up playing the piano for services. I had forgotten about that. The choir director directed the choir, but I accompanied her. See, I always get stuck into that because these people never seem to have enough pianists or organists or whatever to go around. So I did them both, and that's all right.
0: Yes, so actually you were like the, it's funny, they call it the one-man band. You were the one-man preacher. You could go back and forth like, all right, we're going to take a pause here, and then you move over, and then you do a little piano. And so perfect is that. So, you know, it's interesting. You talk about it's all about hope. So give us a little hope. Should we still feel hopeful in these darker times?
1: Well, we don't feel hopeful if we don't know about God being there with us and God's presence, the Spirit of God, His presence in our lives is what gives us the possibility to hope. Because, and if we don't have that, if we have rejected that or turned it aside or left the church and you're not involved with God being present in this situation, you don't have the help that you need. It's very scary to be out there alone. But once you recognize that God is here all around us and in our hearts and in our lives, and God will hold us together and encompass us with His loving arms, and so that we have the possibility of great joy and peace and wholeness, even when the bad times come and terrible things happen and our dear loved ones are died by the COVID and things like that. we still can trust in God because God gives us the ground for all of this.
0: Yeah, perfect place to end this. Brother Gene, I love it. Very, very funny. And you are very loquacious in your book, and it's excellent. So a word from Brother Gene. Thank you.
1: Thank you for having me.
0: Pick it up on Amazon, everybody. And thanks for listening to this version of the show.

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3: News. I'm Sue Guzman. President Trump giving Chinese leader Xi Jinping a warm welcome at the White House Thursday. Some lawmakers wish that he had taken a different tact, as we hear from Fox's Aisha Hosni.
4: Even some Republicans want Trump to drop the velvet glove and use the iron fist with the longtime adversary. One of the biggest issues is Iran. China is the largest buyer of Iranian oil. Another issue is artificial intelligence.
3: Iranian President Masoud Pezeshkian sitting down exclusively with Fox's Brett Baer, and he was asked if he would give up his nation's 60% enriched uranium.
5: Yes. Within the framework of international law, based on the non-proliferation treaty, whatever we are supposed to adhere to, we will.
3: President Trump has said Iran will never get a nuclear weapon. 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

0: The happy, healthy revolution. What do you think about when you think of that? I think about I want some more of it. And it's just one of several books we're going to talk to Dr. Teresa Wee about. And she joins us from her office in Hawaii. How lucky is she? And we are thrilled to have you on this show. I mean, people talk, and you know, you've been a doctor, you know, you're only 25, but you've been a doctor for a while. You look so great. And you've seen it all. So did that, was that part of what made you want to write the book?
1: Yeah, you know, over the 40 years as a pediatrician, I've seen a trend of families becoming more unhealthy. We're in a pediatric obesity crisis recently, and COVID-19 put so many layers of physical and mental and emotional problems to our families. So I was a working mother, you know, with four children myself, and so I understand these struggles.
0: What do you think it is? It's a combination of fast food, just the habits, you know, all of it. And you talk about it in your book. You really do a great job. You lay it out. But it's a combo, right?
1: Yeah. I think every parent wants to do the best job for their child. But in our fast-paced world, there's so much to do. So we resort to whatever is more convenient. And we begin to lose our priorities, which is really our children are longing for us to just spend 5 or 10 minutes every day with them. Know that they mean a lot. We love them. They're the best thing that ever happened to them. And so we're losing that.
0: What a shame. And in trying to do that and seeing this epidemic and trying to figure it out and unlock it, you've worked with a whole bunch of people, and you and I have talked before, and you've had incredible success. So tell us about some of that.
1: Yeah, so as a working mother, when I was 40 years old, I was struggling with my four kids. I saw them becoming more unhealthy. Two of them were gaining weight. And I just said, "Ooh, time out. You know, we gotta regroup." So I started making just small baby changes, you know, one at a time. And lo and behold, it was really great. I sat down, you know, with everyone, all six of us, including my husband. Okay, we're going to have chores. Even if you're 3 years old, you're going to have chores. And we're going to have more family meals, and you're going to help me with the prep of food, and we're going to have more routine. You know, so I took it very slowly, and lo and behold, I started sharing these tips with my families, and people came back to me and said, "Wow." So I started seeing changes happening, and I said, "Oh, this is great."
0: And that's what it's about, right? Is the small steps. I think that people feel like it's all or nothing. Like, if I can't just wave the magic wand, come on, doc. I mean, I just want something that in a week I'll be down, you know, 50 pounds. We could talk about what people now are doing, but it's not about that. It is about the small changes.
1: It's about the small changes that will sustain a lifetime. And I think in our fast-paced world, we want the solution right away, quickly. Everybody's going to lose 10 pounds in the next 2 months. Or we're going to get this program and drink this solution, gelatin solution, and everyone's going to lose weight. There's no easy path, you know. And what I found was key is working together as a family, you know, getting everybody on board. And that's the hard part is really, you know, I think knowledge is power, and you have to talk to your family and say, health is very important. We can't continue down this road. So that's what I try to preach, is how important our health is.
0: Yeah, and that's all of this is in the book. Tell us more about the book.
1: Yeah, so the book is basically, I started doing free family workshops for my families. They had to sign a contract, you know, and include even the normal weight siblings, the parents, even the grandparents if they lived in the home. And so I went through a 5-week module and just everyone in the group just felt, you know, depression scores were so much better. People felt empowered, encouraged. They wanted to start taking that first step. Every family's different. So in the book, you can start with whatever need that your family wants. Is it sleep? Is it the eating? Is it the activity? Is it, you know, communication? So in the book, you know, is basically the workshop that I had presented to many families, and I've now presented it to 3 national conventions.
0: Wow. Yeah, because I can see why it would be so popular. Because when you and I talked before, even you were telling me about how you got involved, where you're like, okay, we're going to walk. You know, yeah. We'll meet and we'll walk, because that's something, that's movement.
1: Yeah. So talking about walking, I started, the whole community started coming to me, not only my patients, they said, I want to be a part of your family workshops. And I said, you're not even my patient. You're my neighbor, but you're not my patient. So then I decided I wanted to do something for the community. So 10 years ago, I founded my nonprofit organization, Walk with a Doc Oahu. And I've been doing it. We just celebrated our 10th anniversary. So every week I meet with the community. I get 40 to 50 people each Saturday. And I have a new health tip. We warm up. We have 3 walking paths. We regroup, cool down. And the social connection, it's 80% seniors, but I just love it. And everyone is encouraged. And it's just wonderful to really have a doc there with you walking side by side.
0: Wow. And that, I mean, there you go with revolution, the happy, healthy revolution, getting people together. And that's also when you talk about loneliness or depression, that's a way for people to get out.
1: Yes, yes. And being out in nature, fresh air. I mean, Hawaii has the best weather, so why not? And it's been such a rewarding experience for me. Even though I'm a pediatrician, I'm really trying to just preach wellness for everyone. And even as seniors, we want to be sharp. We don't want dementia. We want to have that healthy last decade. And so I'm just trying to get my community healthier.
0: One of the things we also talked about is, I think there's something about being depraved. Like, you mean I can never have a McDonald's hamburger or any fast food hamburger? And you made such a good point that always stuck with me, and it's something that I do even. It's still rare because I try not to do that. But if I'm in that situation, what am I doing? Okay, so take it off the bun, or take one of, you know, take the lid off. And that's what you said. And you're saving calories that way.
1: Yeah, you know, here in Hawaii, we love our rice, but what I do when I make my little Tupperware, I put white cabbage and sprinkle a little bit of rice on top of my, you know, and then put my entree on top. There's so many things you can do. You can, you know, you don't have to be perfect. So what I say in the book are just practical tips to help you just take that first step, which is what you were talking about. Just simple ways to make shortcuts and still enjoy life.
0: Does it make you feel good that, first of all the people are coming to the walk, whether they're older or not, and that people are gravitating toward your tips? I know when you and I talked before and I had recommended your book to several people, everyone got it. And it really helped them because their mindset was different. It wasn't, I have to just take something quick, whatever the magic secret is, to just get there. Because then you have to stay there, and that's also part of your point, is it has to become a lifestyle, or you'll lose all the weight. I'm sure you've seen this, where people are so excited. Wow, I lost 50 pounds, I lost 80 pounds, I even lost 20 pounds, and then they gain it back and more sometimes.
1: And that's so harmful to do that yo-yo thing. And so what I'm preaching is, you know, the slower the change, the more permanent it is. And you know, I think if you get the whole family on board, everyone becomes encouraged. You know, you cheer each other on. If you have a bad day, shake it off, start again the next day. And that's what I'm trying to just tell people, is don't give up. You know, have that grit, have that persistence. because, you know, and your brain will say, hey, I'm successful here. Next week, let's try cutting back on soda. Or next month, let's just try to eat one vegetable every day. It's just taking it step by step. And you're right. If, you know, all these GLP-1s, people are losing weight, but they need to be working. They need this book. They need to be understanding that habits need to change, because if you decide to stop that, you know, you should have been doing this all along and having developed a healthier lifestyle. And of course, we don't want our children to have to use these new drugs as well.
0: Right. And that's where we started. You talked about the epidemic that you're seeing with children. And as you mentioned, you're a pediatrician. And that has to be scary to see kids that are coming in that are twice what they should normally be weighing or more.
1: Yes, and we're seeing these chronic illnesses in our teenagers, you know, pre-diabetes, non-alcoholic fatty liver disease, hypertension, all of these, you know, over 40 years, when I first started, we never saw this, but now it's becoming so common, and our healthcare industry is not going to support all of this, and I just want families to know that don't give up. You know, there's a light at the end of the tunnel. Walk alongside me.
0: Stay with us as we have much more to talk about with Dr. Wee joining us from Hawaii. That's on the flip side here on ATN.
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0: with Dr. Teresa Wee. The two books she's written, My COVID-19 Diary, and of course, The Happy, Healthy Revolution. I love it. The Working Parent's Guide to Achieve Wellness and, you know, a family as a family unit. I mean, that's it. The Working Parent's Guide to Achieve Wellness as a Family Unit. Who doesn't want that, Doc? We've been talking about that. And you also have something along those lines that's brand new. Tell us about that.
1: I have a new online program as well.
0: Brand new. Tell us about that.
1: I have a new online program as well, where parents can actually go and buy.

0: suddenly, unexpectedly. And I share this story because I want people to know that no matter your losses, your problems, your situation, there is always hope. You have to have the faith that things can make a turn. You just have to make that choice. Don't let fear guide you, and just plunge into the pool and take that step, that first step. That's the hardest. We procrastinate. And hopefully this book will give you that, will give you that catapult to move into action, because you can have all the knowledge in the world, but if you're not taking action, you know, that's the problem we all have. We're very fearful, and we might think, oh, we're going to fail, so I'm not even going to start it. But hopefully this book gives you a little inspiration, motivation, encouragement.
1: I love it. It's such a good read, and it's really for anyone, by the way, I would say that.
0: Any age, not only parents, grandparents, caregivers, just anyone who has any interest in health.
1: Exactly. And then you wrote a book, My COVID-19 Diary. Tell us about that.
0: Yeah. In it, when COVID started in Hawaii, I love journaling. So I started to write it in my journal. And then I said, you know, I'm going to share it with my Facebook friends and family. That was a way to keep in touch, because we were really locked down. I started writing daily blogs where I would write how I'm feeling, what was happening, and these are things that I'm doing to stay healthy. So I do a tip every day, and I ended it with a scripture that hopefully, you know, someone might want to read. And, you know, after 1 month, I said, I'm going to stop. And everyone said, no, we're waiting for it, like the daily newspaper. So, and I had readers from all over the world reading it. So finally, my publisher of the other book said, you've got to put it in a book. Oh, that was a lot of work, but it's My COVID-19 Diary, Practical Tips and Scriptures for Improbable Times from an American Doctor. And I've had so many people come up and tell me that they keep it on their bedstand. They just open up the page to any entry, and they just receive a lot of encouragement.
1: Right, because it's still practical to use that now, even if we're not in COVID.
0: Yeah, we're in post-COVID, but there's, you know, I mean, our life is full of problems, struggles, challenges, and I think sometimes we just need a little uplifting messages once in a while.
1: Yeah. Do you think when people get that and they take it in, that it's also the psychological side? You know, you mentioned sleep, and we talked about exercise and eating, but also mentally.
0: Yeah, I think the mental and emotional damage that COVID-19 did, the isolation, there's so much there, and depression. And I really think that, you know, if you are stuck, you know, don't be ashamed or afraid of seeking help. And, you know, when I was 40 years old with 4 children going crazy, I could not sleep for 1 year. I had to self-diagnose myself. I lost weight. I had no interest in anything. My husband's an internal medicine doctor. He said, what's wrong with you? I said, I don't know. So I've gone through depression twice. Once when I had that extreme burden of raising 4 children and working 6 days a week as a pediatrician, and also after he passed away suddenly at 54. But I want to tell people, I share this story because it really did help me. You know, get the help that you need. Some people feel like, oh, I'm going to work through this myself. No, get the professional help, and it will open your eyes and hopefully lead you down the right path.
1: Right, because you find a safe space and you can get those feelings out, right?
0: Yes, yes. So always better. And even for your children, right now our child psychiatrists and psychologists are overloaded, but don't be afraid to seek the help that anyone at any age needs, because there have been so many losses since the pandemic.
1: Oh boy, no kidding. So when's your next book coming out? We need another one from you.
0: Well, you know, I have 10 years of weekly health tips from Walk with a Doc. I have them in all these binders, and I'm thinking of picking my best 300

0: 65 health tips and putting it in a book.
1: Oh, I love that. Oh, Doc, I love that. That's so good. I love it.
0: You know, I'm 72, and I'm, you know, whatever time God gives me, I want to make the best use of it, and this is my mission. After my husband died, I thought that there's no sense in going on, but, you know, you when you lose something so powerful, you get that new identity and that new mission. So I really want to share with people that grief is a lifelong journey. I sure do miss him, but, you know, I hope he's proud of me, and I'm trying to carry on his legacy.
1: Well, I'll tell you what, I cannot believe 70s, no way. You look like, a day over 50. I'm not kidding you. You are look incredible. I bet you are the picture of health. I bet you drink a ton of water and everything else that you're supposed to do, right?
0: Well, I try to live it as best I can. I'm not perfect. No one's perfect.
1: Go and get these books. You are such a delight. Thank you so much for coming on.
0: Thank you, Kate. I really enjoyed this. Thank you for helping me spread the word.
1: Yeah, get it to the world. Let's get the word out to the world for sure. And we'll look for that next book too coming up eventually, because I'm going to prod you to get that one out too as well. So thanks, Doc.
0: Thank you. Aloha.
2: Wow, talk about being stress-free. Imagine living in Hawaii. I mean, it could be stressful for some people, but because you got to deal with weather situations and all of that. But I don't know, there is really something very relaxing and inviting about being in any of those spots in Hawaii. I've been blessed enough to have had the good fortune to go there a couple of times. One was a trip that was completely paid for by a friend in broadcasting who got a wonderful surprise trip. But anyway, that's a story for another time. Chronic stress could be quietly reshaping your heart. I saw a story on this. I was like, what? And so I wanted to throw this out there for all of you. Now, what these researchers found at the MRC Laboratory of Medical Sciences and Imperial College in London is that chronic inflammation could contribute to the harmful changes that could happen in your heart. And inflammation is associated with lifestyle and socioeconomic factors, meaning some people face a much higher risk based on, of course, their environment and their circumstances. So while tackling health inequalities is a big issue, we know that, what can you do, like smoking, obesity? Yeah, we know that. We just talked about that with Dr. Wee, right? But there's other things. It's that fear or flight thing. So chronic inflammation happens when the immune system is mildly activated for long periods instead of switching off and on after an immediate threat has passed. And the study they did found that patients with the highest inflammation levels, those in the top 20%, had a, check this out, this was eye-opening to me, had a 43% greater risk of heart attack and stroke than those with the lowest levels. You gotta find a way to chill no matter what your circumstances are. I think we all know that. Anyway, my friends, thank you so much for listening to this show. Remember, you can always send me your thoughts, kate@katedelaneyradio.com, 24/7. Click on contact. Thanks to Jason for his excellent work on the technicals, like I said in the first hour. Make it great, everybody, and I'll see you again next time here on America Tonight.
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6: Press was made. I'm Sue Guzman, Fox News. President Trump hosting Chinese President Xi Jinping at the White House Thursday. The two leaders had discussions about a number of topics.
7: Pointed and incremental progress is apparently being made. Treasury Secretary Scott Bessent says the trade detente between the world's two largest economies will now run through the 10th of January, even as the presidents continue to tackle trade, critical minerals, Taiwan, Iran, and, of course, AI. The U.S. also said to be proposing a direct AI hotline for national security threats. Also, a bit of tech diplomacy over dinner with a guest list, including Sam Altman, Tim Cook, Mark Zuckerberg, Jeff Bezos, and the Thomas Edison of our time, Elon Musk.
6: Fox's Kevin Cork. Israeli Prime Minister Benjamin Netanyahu addressing the United Nations General Assembly Thursday. Fox's Chandley Painter telling us the Prime Minister's speech was met by protests and some skepticism.
8: Dozens of diplomats did not stick around to hear what the Israeli Prime Minister had to say. Netanyahu calling them out for the show of defiance and defending Israel's military action against Iran.
9: If there are any other moral cowards devastating Iran's nuclear facilities, was hard. But for me, it was one of the easiest decisions.
8: Outside the UN, the NYPD says officers arrested at least 100 protesters who were blocking traffic and refusing to disperse.
6: And senators narrowly rejecting a war powers resolution on Thursday afternoon. The vote was the 14th time the Senate sought to halt President Trump's military action in Iran. And millions of people from Virginia to Massachusetts in the path of a nor'easter, the worst expected over the weekend, with 50 to 60 mile an hour wind gusts, heavy rain and coastal flooding. NOLO's grown into a hurricane meantime in the Pacific, taking aim at Hawaii. 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
10: 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Download it now.
6: A man wounded in a failed assassination attempt on President Trump at a Butler, Pennsylvania rally in 2024 has died. James Copenhaver had been dealing with permanent injuries and had undergone multiple surgeries, including some for bullet fragments still lodged in his body. More than 2,500 people could miss out on money from the Flint water crisis settlement if they don't submit the necessary paperwork by an October 8th deadline.
14: The court says it's missing necessary signatures from some adults who were minors when their paperwork was submitted. Some claims are also missing Social Security numbers. The more than $620 million settlement was approved in March of 2022 after a public health emergency that began in April of 2014 when the city of Flint, Michigan switched its drinking water source from Detroit's system to the Flint River to cut costs. But that switch caused water distribution pipes to corrode, leaching lead and other contaminants into Flint's municipal drinking water. Paul Stevens, Fox News.
6: A Utah death row inmate is being retried for murder in the 1980s, but the state is no longer seeking the death penalty.
15: 71-year-old Douglas Dort Carter was sentenced to death in 1985 after a jury found him guilty of murdering Ava Olison, the aunt of a former Provo police chief. No physical evidence linked him to the crime scene, but the jury convicted Carter based on a signed confession and two witnesses who claimed he had bragged about killing Olison. The state Supreme Court last year ordered a new trial, citing misconduct by investigators, and newly analyzed DNA evidence did not match Carter's. Carter remains in custody and maintains his innocence. Tom Rigotti, Fox News.
6: New York is suing the prediction market Poly Market, calling it an unlicensed gambling operation. Prediction markets have argued that states don't have the authority to govern them because they're already regulated at the federal level by the Commodities Futures Trading Commission. I'm Sue Guzman. This is Fox News.
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23: Be in charge for a while. Sir, yes, sir!
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25: Larry Elder here, the sage from South Central, the prince of Pico Union, the czar of common sense, the great Eldersky, Don Lorenzo. Welcome to the program. No Victor Krebs allowed because we've got a country to save. So let's get her teed up!
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30: 888-971-SAGE, 888-971-7243. I am Larry Elder. We are Salem News Channel. Now, in his UN speech, Israeli Prime Minister Bibi Netanyahu ripped New York Mayor Zohran Mamdani. He called Mamdani anti-Semitic and accused him of lying about Gaza. In his UN speech, the president of Argentina called the UN a useless organization. Republican Senator John Curtis of Utah sent a letter to Republican Party leaders urging them to investigate Donald Trump Jr. because a Russian oligarch paid in part of his wedding. Do I need to bring up the Clinton Foundation and the Biden crime family? Okay, I will. A lot of Trump's achievements are underappreciated, many of them completely unknown, thanks to the anti-Trump mainstream media. Why, oh why, is the CCP sabotaging and attempting to shut down a popular anti-CCC dance play? And why did the New York Times write articles attacking the play? Can you say, useful idiot? California has created a shadow welfare system for illegal aliens. A Democratic candidate for senator urges Kamala Harris not to campaign with him or come to his state on his behalf. Border czar Tom Homan says the last 2 years have been lie after lie about ICE. A judge, as Trump predicted, orders Trump to temporarily restore White House access to MS Now, CNN, and Political. All of this and more, 888-971-SAGE, 888-971-7243. Trump predicted this. Number 11.
31: The UK and one related to the press issue. If the district court decides against you, will you let the three media outlets back in?
32: Well, probably will, because this is a judge who's not a particularly fair judge. So you never know. But I'm talking about national security. And I think we have a right to clean out fake news. You know, news is fake. And by the way, they said they were going to be here, but they came. You know, I knew that would happen. What, are they not going to be with President Xi tomorrow? So, but they said, we will not cover Trump. This is something you don't have to know about. You don't have to.
30: Now, as I said yesterday, Trump is livid at the mainstream media, and it's about time. Whether we're talking about the 2.5 year, 3 year Russia collusion that had people like Hillary Clinton referring to him as illegitimate, saying the election was stolen, when she knew full well she's the one, along with the DNC, that paid for the so-called Steele dossier that was instrumental in getting FISA warrants. The fact that Barack Obama knew that she had paid for this and knew that she was trying to divert attention from her basement server scandal. And Obama was fine with it, because after all, Trump's going to lose, right? And his intelligence commission, his intelligence apparatus, assumed that Russia was interfering, But Russia assumed that Hillary was going to beat him the way most people did. They were just trying to sow dissent. And then shockingly, Trump wins, and Obama calls in his intelligence community again, including John Brenner, and says, give me a new report. This time, emphasize that Russia was helping Donald Trump. That should be a major scandal. Yet Obama walks around like he owns the place, and nobody ever brings this up. And then, of course, it's a Hunter Biden laptop story, which was shut down by social media. 51, quote, former intelligence officials, close quote, signed that letter, all orchestrated by Antony Blinken, who later on became Biden's Secretary of State, saying that the laptop had all the hallmarks of Russian disinformation, and all the mainstream outlets ran with it. And, of course, both sides lie that finally Jake Tapper, one of the main hosts on CNN, ultimately said was a hoax, that Trump was talking about the fact that there are good and bad people on both sides of the debate about whether there should be a Confederate monument in the public square. But nevertheless, Biden launches his campaign in 2020. His first ad talked about what happened in Charlottesville. And then the president uttered the words that shocked the world. There are very fine people on both sides. The COVID dissent was shut down. COVID treatments were dismissed as horse dewormers. We now know why. Because in order to get approval of a vaccine without the years-long testing procedure, you had to argue there was no alternative treatments. Turns out there were. So we were told lie after lie after lie. These were major lies that altered the outcome of the election. This is why Donald Trump is so unhappy. Now, I've told you that I've lost now three friends I've known for over 40 years because of Trump, one of whom used to invite me to his house every Christmas. That stopped. And I knew he was left-wing, and his wife was even more left-wing, but they were friends. We were friendly. And one time when I was there, his wife told me how much she disliked talk radio. Never mind, this is what I do for a living. And I said, do you listen to NPR? Oh, yeah. All the time. You don't consider that to be talk radio? No, I don't. They're not one-sided, she said. Let's revisit an article that was written by a guy named Yuri Berliner. Yuri Berliner was an NPR reporter for 25 years. And for reasons that still escape me, I guess he couldn't take it anymore, he writes this long piece and is published in the Free Press. Headline, I've been at NPR for 25 years and here's how he lost America's trust. Now, keep in mind what he's saying about NPR, what I'm about to read, could be said about the Washington Post, could be said about the New York Times, could be said about the LA Times, ABC, NBC, CBS. I have a friend who works in local news. He is deep, deep, deep in the closet about his views. And he told me that when George W. Bush got elected in 2000, reporters, journalists, were literally crying in the newsroom. Crying. And he said, Larry, it was beautiful. So this is what we're talking about. These are the people that are putting out news, and you wonder why Donald Trump has such poor ratings. I mentioned this to you before. One study found only 3 or 4% of reporters are registered Republican. The rest are something else. So this article says, I'd been at NPR for 25 years. Here's how we lost America's trust. He talks about he took the job 25 years ago, and basically about a third of the audience was moderate, a third liberal, a third conservative. It always had a liberal bend, he said, but it wasn't really that lopsided. By 2023, he writes, the picture was completely different. Only 11% of viewers described themselves as somewhat or very conservative, 21% in the middle of the road, 67% of listeners now said they were very or somewhat liberal. Quote, we're not just losing conservatives, we're losing moderates and traditional liberals, close quote. By the way, the good news is that no longer are we paying for NPR. For years, we were underwriting an organization that was trashing conservatives, trashing Republicans, and altering public opinion. Quote, as in many newsrooms, Trump's election in 2016, he writes, was greeted at NPR with a mixture of disbelief, anger, and despair. Persistent rumors that the Trump campaign colluded with Russia became the catnip that drove our reporting. He said, we hitched our star to Adam Schiff, the top Democrat in the House Intelligence Committee. He became, quote, NPR's guiding hand, his ever-present muse. By my count, NPR hosts interviewed Schiff 25 times about Trump and Russia. During many of these conversations, he writes, Trump alluded to purported evidence of collusion. The Schiff talking points became the drumbeat of NPR news reports. But when the Mueller report found no credible evidence of collusion, the NPR's coverage was remarkably sparse. Russiagate quickly faded from our programming. And he writes, it's one thing to get a story wrong. That happens. It's another thing to get a story wrong and not acknowledge that you got it wrong and move on as if it never happened. Then he talks about the laptop story. Here's how Management News explained our thinking. We don't want to waste our time on stories that are not really stories. Later on, one of them admitted they weren't following the laptop story because, quote, it could help Trump, close quote. When the essential facts were confirmed, we could have fessed up to our misjudgment. But like the Russia collusion, we just ignored it, didn't even say we're sorry. Talked about the lab leak. We ignored the lab leak theory. We thought it was racist. After the killing of George Floyd, the focus on systemic racism in America, including systemic racism with the NPR, became our guiding star. Every story, we asked whether or not there was some sort of racial angle to it. So this is a major news organization. The good news is we're no longer paying for it, as I mentioned. Blatantly left-wing. Blatantly anti-Trump. Blatantly pro-Russia collusion. Now, my fellow Eldorados, Medicare keeps squeezing you. 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
1: 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I am Larry Elder. We are Salem News Channel. 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The mantra on the part of Democrats who don't support DSA and don't support people like Hassan Piker, well, I'm a capitalist, but capitalists have to work for everybody. And it's just not working for everybody. It's just not working for everybody. We need to make sure that capitalism works for everybody, whatever that means. You're not supposed to be losers in capitalism. Everybody's a winner. You get a car, you get a car, you get a car. This is an article from Axios. Axios is a center-left publication. It's not like CNN, but it's pretty left-wing. Headline, Organization for Economic Cooperation and Development. It's called the OECD. It consists of 38 industrialized countries. Headline, OECD, U.S. economy to grow faster than its allies. It looks at our growth compared to Germany, UK, Canada, Italy, Japan, France, and several other countries. This is again from Axios. Quote, the U.S. economy is expected to grow much faster this year than any other major advanced economy. May I read that again? Sometimes I go quickly, I know. The U.S. economy is expected to grow much faster this year than any other major advanced economy. So if you believe that the American economy is not working, that capitalism does not work, how do you explain how we're doing better than any other country, including those that you think we ought to emulate? Is this thing on? I guess that's kind of a rhetorical question, isn't it? The article continues. The U.S. global economy has proven surprisingly resilient to successive shocks. The U.S. stands out even against that backdrop, with AI investment boom helping it grow much faster than other economies. So, what did Hassan Piker say? I hate this country. When he was told that there's some landlords in New York, he said, put them in the streets. Kill them. Let their red capitalist blood roll in the streets. I'm paraphrasing. Yet our economy is growing twice as fast. More than twice as fast as Japan. More than twice as fast as Canada. By the way, do you know Canada's GDP? If Canada were a state, where its GDP would rank? If Canada were the 51st state, its GDP would rank 51. Just saying. Quote, the growth gap is expected to persist next year, when U.S. growth clocks in at 2.1 compared with roughly 1% across much of the rest of the world's major advanced economies. Ours is expected to grow at 2.1%. Japan, 0.8%. The Eurozone, Germany, UK, 1%. Canada, 0.9%. But our capitalism is not working. It's leaving people behind. What to do? What to do? In 1978, Milton Friedman debated this young socialist who wanted equality of outcome. Number 15.
2: And given that the kind of people who become successful capitalists do not become that way by giving away their wealth voluntarily, isn't it necessary to forcibly redistribute wealth before you can begin to operate under a capitalist system?
3: No, it is not. The only way in which you can redistribute effectively the wealth is by destroying the incentives to have wealth. And the question is, what is the way, what is the system which will offer those people who are so unlucky as to be born without good positions, what is the system which will offer them the greatest opportunity?
2: Well, one possible way of redistributing the wealth without affecting the incentives to earn as much income as possible is simply to have a 100% inheritance tax.
3: But
2: since that won't
3: not
2: affect the incentives, it's only after the person's dead anyway.
3: I beg your pardon. I'm afraid I don't know the family you come from. But as you grow up, you will discover that this is really a family society and not an individual society. We tend to talk about an individualist society, but it really isn't. It's a family society. And the greatest incentives of all, the incentives that have really driven people on, have largely been the incentives of family creation, a family of pursuing, of establishing their families on a decent system. What is the effect of 100% inheritance tax? The percent of an 100% inheritance tax is to encourage people to dissipate their wealth in high living.
2: What's the harm in that?
3: The harm in that is that where do you get the factories? Where do you get the machines? Where do you get the capital investment? Where do you get the incentive to improve technology? If what you're doing is to establish a society in which the incentive is for people who, if they by accident accumulate some wealth, to waste it in frivolous entertainment. You know, the thing is, that the thing that is amazing, that people don't really recognize, is the extent to which the market system has, in fact, encouraged people and enabled people to work hard and sacrifice in what I must confess I often regard as an irrational way for the benefit of their children. One of the most curious things to me in observation is that almost all people value the utility which their children will get from consumption higher than they value their own. Here are parents who have every reason to expect that their children will have a higher income than they ever had, and they scrimp and save in order to be able to leave something for their children. I think you are sort of like a bull in a china shop if you talk about the 100% inheritance tax having no incentive effects. It would destroy a continuing society. It would destroy a society.
1: Another thing, too. We are more generous than the Germans, than the Japanese. More generous than people living in the UK. Give more money to charity than they do. It isn't even close. By the way, the OECD expects our inflation to fall to 2.6 next year. It's just a forecast. So they're anticipating the Atlanta Fed a 5.1% annualized GDP growth next quarter. Gas as a percentage of the income hasn't been this small, considering the other oil shocks of the 70s and 80s. CEO confidence hasn't been this high in years. Yet we're in an affordability crisis. And Donald Trump took a mallet to the economy and just wrecked it. 888-971-SHE. Bibi Netanyahu at the UN next.
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7: Fox News, I'm Chris DeMayo. President Trump hosting a state dinner in honor of China's President Xi Jinping at the White House Thursday. He urged guests to look out the dining room's windows to check out the progress on the ballroom.
8: It's 1 year away from completion, the new ballroom that you've heard about, and you will see something that I think you will really love.
7: The President and Xi holding talks on Thursday. Residents along much of the East Coast bracing themselves for a possible major nor'easter this weekend. Preparations are being made in many areas, including New York's Jones Beach.
9: Crews are building up a wall of sand to block the surge from pushing into the Central Mall. In flood-prone neighborhoods, barricades and sandbags are at the ready.
7: Fox 5 New York's Jody Goldberg. 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
17: You had one more walk with your dog, one more morning together, one more year with that puppy waiting at the door. None of us can stop the clock, of course, but I'm convinced there is a way to get more good time with our dogs. It's called Rough Greens, created by naturopathic Dr. Dennis Black. 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
1: 888-971-SAGE, 888-971-7243. I am Larry Elder. We are Salem News Channel. I'm going to get to what Bibi Netanyahu said at the UN just a second, but this is a new Gallup poll. Socialism positive rating tops 40% for the first time. 43% of Americans now have a positive view of socialism. First time this figure has exceeded 39% since 2010. Positive views since 2010 of big business have fallen by 14 points, free enterprise by 9 points, and capitalism by 6 points. Most of this is about Democrats and independents. For example, the positive view of socialism among Democrats, 65%. Among Republicans, below 15%. Now think about that, that diametrically different worldview. Much of the country thinks of capitalism in a negative way, while less than 15% of Republicans feel that way. What I'd like to know is, who are those 15% Republicans? Now I have an idea. Let me know what you think. Starbucks is going to close down 250, quote, underperforming stores, close quote. That's about 1% of all of its North American cafes. This is a wonderful opportunity, I think a golden opportunity, a marvelous opportunity for the AOCs and the Zoran Mamdanis and the anti-capitalist DSA types to contact Starbucks. I'm sure they'd be happy to cut some sort of deal with them, and they can take over those stores. Rename them the People's Coffee House and show Starbucks how it's done, how they can operate them more efficiently, more effectively, and offer their customers lower prices. Win-win. Who's with me? Now let's talk about the United Nations. Bibi Netanyahu, as you know, has been accused by the so-called International Criminal Court that we don't recognize, we mean the United States don't recognize, as a war criminal. Zoran Mamdani, when he's running for mayor, vowed to, if he became mayor, to arrest Bibi Netanyahu if Bibi Netanyahu set foot in New York City. And then later on, Mamdani agreed that he did not have the legal authority. He already knew he didn't have legal authority. But to be able to run and say you're going to do that in order to get votes tells you a whole lot about his support in New York City. Here is what Bibi Netanyahu said in part number 30.
18: If there are any other moral cowards who haven't yet left this hall, please do so now. Thank you very much. Ladies and gentlemen, 14 years ago, I stood on this podium.
1: When he started speaking, a bunch of people got up and walked out. And he said, any other moral cowards who haven't gotten up and left, please leave now. Number 52.
18: In this battle against the barbarians, we've had no greater partner than President Trump. I thank him. I thank him for his bold leadership. He boldly confronted an enormous danger to America, Israel, and the world. Decades ago, he understood that if left unchallenged, the fanatic Ayatollahs who chant death to America, death to Israel, would eventually carry out their mad fantasies. So Israel and America acted together, not only to protect ourselves, but to save civilization. Brave American pilots, alongside brave Israeli pilots, flew joint missions over the skies of Iran. America and Israel also worked together to bring back our remaining hostages. We brought back every last one of them.
1: And this guy is a villain. And Hamas, they're the good guys. Hassan Piker said, Hamas is 1,000 times better than Israel. Has a massive, massive following. More of what Bibi said when we come back. I'm Larry Elder.

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1: Mr. Mamdani, since you were elected mayor of this city, many Jews no longer feel safe in New York. They talk to me. They tell me. This isn't the city we remember. It changed so quickly. Now, it's no wonder. You praise criminals convicted of supporting Hamas. You count as friends people like Hassan Piker, who said America deserved 9/11. America deserved 9/11. Some friends you have. You invite into your home a Palestinian journalist who filmed Hamas terrorists beating and torturing Israeli hostages, and later admitted that he refused to publish the videos in order to protect, you guessed it, the terrorists. Your wife liked a post praising the October 7th massacre. She liked another post saying Tel Aviv shouldn't exist. You refused to condemn any of that. You falsely, repeatedly accuse Israel of genocide. Mr. Mamdani, you tried to stop me from coming here. You tried to silence me. Well, you can't silence me. You can't silence the truth. And here's the simple truth. Here's the simple truth. Israel didn't commit genocide. Israel prevented genocide. And that's exactly what Mr. Mamdani's Hamas buddies would have done to us had we not stopped them. They would have killed every last one of us.
0: I mentioned this yesterday. Why aren't some of these people demanding that China free the Uyghurs, most of whom are Muslim? There's a recording artist named Aaron Rowe. He was on the same tour with Macklemore, the Ed Sheeran tour. Macklemore goes on to a rant about genocide and apartheid and all this nonsense because of criticism he's dropped from the tour. And then Ed Sheeran comes out and basically apologizes for dropping him and says it's a very complicated issue. What happened on October 7 was horrible, but the Israeli response has been disproportionate, indicating he's just as ignorant about the situation as Ed Sheeran. This recording artist named Aaron Rowe was also dropped. And he says he stands with Gaza. Number 42.
2: Aaron, can you tell us what you thought of Ed Sheeran's speech in Philadelphia?
3: Oh, man. We need to focus on Gaza. That's the problem. That's the real problem. We need to focus on Gaza. Do some real reporting. Do some real reporting. Focus on Gaza. That's the real conversation.
2: Do you regret dropping out of the tour looking back?
3: No. I stand with Gaza.
2: And do you think it was a good idea for Sheeran to apologize to fans because of everything that happened and take responsibility?
3: I'm just focused on myself and my solidarity with the Gaza. That's all.
4: That's all the questions, man. Thank you. Appreciate
2: Thanks, guys.
0: I stand with Gaza. I stand with Gaza. What's your position on Hamas? I stand with Gaza. Idiots. Now, this young Iranian American at a town hall for Abdul El Sayed simply asked him to condemn the regime of Iran. And here's what happened. Number 29.
5: And this is very unbridled.
6: Thank you.
5: You gotta show him the shirt.
6: It says Michigan Persians. But I do have a question, Abdul. My cousin was hunted in the streets of Iran by the IRGC because her hijab wasn't on right. My uncle was sentenced to die, received 50 lashings by Ali Khamenei's government, And the terror that we've experienced is insurmountable. And you can imagine our surprise as Persians, our sadness when we heard you, Abdul, a leaked audio tape of you saying that you didn't want to comment on Supreme Leader Khamenei's death and that people in Dearborn were sad when he died. And I just have a simple question, Abdul. That silence was had a gaping hole in our community, and I want to ask if you regret that silence. I want to ask if you renounce the people that held vigils, that supported this terrorist for all the stuff that he's done. I wanted to ask if you stand unequivocally against the IRGC, against the Islamic Republic of Iran that has killed 50,000 protesters, unequivocally against the IRGC, against the Islamic Republic of Iran that has killed 50,000 protesters, Abdul. I haven't heard anything from you.

0: One can stand in solidarity with freedom and democracy movements. But my worry is when one decides that we are going to go in and take out the leadership of a foreign government. Because here's what happens.
1: Okay, let me stop.
0: A lot
1: right
0: of
1: there.
0: Time.
1: We'll play this rest of us on the other side. The young man did not even mention that Iran was close to getting a nuclear weapon. All he's doing is asking Zohra Mamdani to condemn the IRGC and the Ayatollah for their brutality in their killing of their own unarmed, innocent citizens. And he goes on this long tirade about how America can't get involved in everything. You can get involved, however, in the affairs of Israel after they were attacked on October 7. The equivalent of 40,000 Israelis killed if that happened on American soil, given our much larger population. All he's doing is saying, can you condemn this? Round and around and around and around and around. It's wise to condemn violence, all whatever violence. 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
1: 888-971-SAGE, 888-971-7243. I am Larry Elder. We are Salem News Channel. Just getting warmed up. Coming up, the president of Argentina called the UN, quote, a useless organization, close quote. Republican senators sent a letter to the GOP leadership urging them to investigate Donald Trump.

0: Trump Jr. for accepting a gift from a Russian oligarch to pay for part of his wedding celebration. I may have to bring up the Clinton Foundation and the Biden crime family. Not sure. We'll see. We're going to talk about how many of Trump's achievements are underappreciated, some of them not even known, thanks to the anti-Trump mainstream media. We're going to talk later on about why the CCP is sabotaging and trying to shut down a very popular anti-CCP dance play. California's created a shadow welfare system for illegal aliens, and a Democrat candidate for Senate in Canada has urged Kamala Harris not to come to my state. Don't campaign with me. It'll backfire. Don't need you here. Reporter Tom Czar says for the last 2 years, ICE have been bombarded with lie after lie after lie. All of this and more, 888-971-SAG. Here's the rest of what Abdul El Sayed said to this American who says he has relatives in Iran who have been persecuted.
1: And take out the leadership of a foreign government. Because here's what happens. A lot of times, that frustration gets used to justify corporate interests that have a real stake in the natural resources in a particular country. See what I mean? So when it comes down to it, I will always stand for and with democratic movements, always. But I also don't believe that we were in the right to go to war to topple the government of Iran. It was not our responsibility to do it. It is the responsibility of the people of Iran to decide what their leadership should look like. And so while I stand with freedom and democratic movements, I also worry that once you start putting our resources toward regime change in foreign countries, more often than not, the regimes that we seek to change are the ones in which there is a natural resource interest, and it becomes a ploy for the interests of our corporations. And that's what I worry about. See what I mean?
2: You still haven't said it, though. We're dying.
1: Heard.
2: Do you stand with us?
1: And I will always stand, like I told you, I will always stand with movements for freedom and democracy. But again, I want to be careful. Because how many times were you taken down a path to war that we could not get ourselves out of? Trillions of dollars in losses. Sanctions that ended up hurting the people of those countries more than they ever hurt the leadership of those countries. And so what I'll tell you is what I think you want to hear from me is to say, well, the U.S. has a responsibility to be involved in regime change. And what I'll tell you is the U.S. has no, we should not be in the business of regime change. But I will always stand with movements for freedom and democracy.
2: You stand with our movement of freedom and democracy. Ours, the Persians.
1: I want freedom and democracy for the people of Iran. No question.
0: Now, you see what he did here? We should not go to war to topple a regime. No, we went to war to stop this regime from getting a nuclear bomb, which you ignored. I'm Larry Elder.
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6: Time in D.C. I'm Chris DeMeo, Fox News. President Trump says he and China's President Xi made tremendous strides on issues facing the two nations, hosting the leader for a White House state dinner on Thursday night.
7: President Trump gifting Chinese President Xi Jinping an American Eagle statue.
8: May all of our people know a future of harmony, peace, and success.
7: China's president thanking President Trump for the hospitality, saying the two reached a common understanding on many issues.
9: 中美两国人民友好事业前景广阔。
7: adding the U.S.-China relationship stands at a new historical starting point. The two leaders discussing the Middle East, Ukraine, and artificial intelligence Thursday, with President Xi stressing the need for AI to remain under human control. They also agreed to support each other in hosting this year's Asia-Pacific Economic Cooperation Summit set for November in China and the G20 Summit set for December in Miami. Kristen Goodwin, Fox News.
6: Israeli Prime Minister Benjamin Netanyahu addressing the United Nations General Assembly on Thursday, discussing topics including the war with Iran.
9: Dozens of diplomats did not stick around to hear what the Israeli Prime Minister had to say. Netanyahu calling them out for the show of defiance and defending Israel's military action against Iran.
10: If there are any other moral cowards, devastating Iran's nuclear facilities was hard. But for me, it was one of the easiest decisions.
9: Outside the UN, the NYPD says officers arrested at least 100 protesters who were blocking traffic and refusing to disperse.
6: Fox's Chanley Painter. A man who was wounded during the 2024 assassination attempt of President Trump in Butler, Pennsylvania, has died. James Copenhaver was 76. A statement issued on behalf of his family didn't specify if his death was related to the injuries he suffered at the rally. America's listening to Fox News.
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11: 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Just click listen, then swipe right and hear the latest news updates on your time. 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
6: Iranian President Masoud Pezeshkian, in an exclusive interview on Fox's special report, Pezeshkian, through a translator, denied Tehran wants to build a nuclear bomb.
15: If we wanted to reach a weaponization,
16: what about moving
15: it
16: out of the country?
15: We would have done it.
6: Pezeshkian says his country doesn't want conflict with Washington. An energy grid upgrade is on the way in more than 20 states.
17: With energy demand soaring, driven by artificial intelligence power needs, the U.S. Energy Department now plans to spend nearly $2 billion to make existing power grids more efficient so they can produce more electricity. Energy Secretary Chris Wright calls it a quick way to lower prices and increase reliability, using fibers already in the transmission lines to, for instance, measure real-time weather conditions and steer power away from congested or overloaded paths. Opposition to AI data centers has been growing over cost and usage concerns, with construction of new power plants not able to keep up. Funding for the power grid upgrades comes from the Biden-era bipartisan infrastructure law, to be matched by funding from recipients, including utilities and state agencies. Lisa Brady, Fox News.
6: A coastal storm is expected to impact much of the East Coast this weekend. Fox 5 New York's Antoine Lewis is in Seabright, New Jersey, and has more.
18: National Weather Service said the winds along the shore could hit 60 miles per hour this weekend. And even though the nor'easter is still south of this area, its effects are evident as the surf is quite rough. And that will only increase as the storm moves north. Now, coastal flooding always a concern. And officials are telling us the winds could actually make any flooding worse. The waves could get as high. We're talking 11, 12, maybe even 13 feet. Mother Nature will absolutely have the final say on that. High tide always brings about the most concern because of the potential for those waves to come up to meet us at the boardwalk and then possibly come over and then spill over into town.
6: And New York City Mayor Zoran Mamdani issuing a travel advisory for the weekend. I'm Chris DeMayo. This is Fox News.
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27: 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Welcome to the program. 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
0: 888-971-SAGE, 888-971-7243. I am Larry Elder. 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Now, in his UN speech, the president of Argentina called UN, quote, a useless organization. We're going to talk about a Republican senator named John Curtis of Utah who sent a letter to GOP leadership urging them to investigate Donald Trump Jr. Why? A Russian oligarch paid part of his wedding celebration. We might have to bring up the Clinton Foundation and the Biden crime family. Now, a lot of Trump's achievements are completely underappreciated, many of them unknown, thanks to the anti-Trump mainstream media. Why is the CCP sabotaging and attempting to shut down a popular anti-CCC dance play? And why did the New York Times write two articles attacking the play? Can you say, useful idiot? A Democratic candidate for a senator urges Kamala Harris not to campaign with him or come to his state on his behalf. And Border Czar Tom Homan says, the last 2 years, ICE has seen lie after lie after lie. All of this and more, 888-971-SAGE, 888-971-7243. Now, regarding the senator from Utah, his name is John Curtis, he's a freshman senator. Here's what he said about the gift that was accepted by Donald Trump Jr. by a Russian oligarch, number 43.
32: I do feel a little bit like it's my responsibility to say what others are thinking. And it's not just my colleagues, all right? It's, I think, the good folks back in Utah and around the country have questions.
0: So I sent a letter to leaders on the Senate Judiciary Committee expressing concern about this wedding celebration. Reportedly, a Russian oligarch spent a couple hundred thousand dollars, and Donald Trump said that Donald Trump Jr. told him that he was going to reimburse the oligarch if he hasn't already done so. But here's what the letter said in part. These reports raise legitimate questions about foreign access to members of a sitting president's family and whether such relationship can create actual or perceived expectations of favorable treatment, close quote. Legitimate point. The optics didn't look good, which is why the money is being given back, if it's being given back. Which raises the Clinton Foundation. I'm just going to read you some headlines and some excerpts just from non-conservative outlets. This from the Washington Post, February 25, 2015, headline, Foreign governments gave millions to foundation while Clinton was at State Department. First paragraph, the Clinton Foundation accepted millions of dollars from seven foreign governments during Hillary Rodham Clinton's tenure as Secretary of State, including one donation that violated its own ethics agreement with the Obama administration, foundation officials disclosed Wednesday. The agreement that the foundation had with the administration, quote, did not prohibit foreign countries with interest before the U.S. government from giving money to a charity closely linked to the Secretary of State. In one instance, foundation officials acknowledged they should have sought approval in 2010 from State Department Ethics Office as required before accepting a $500,000 donation from the Algerian government. That's just one. Another Washington Post, August 22, 2016, headline, Emails reveal how foundation donors got access to Clinton and her close aides at the State Department. Quote, a sports executive who was a major donor to the Clinton Foundation and whose firm paid Bill Clinton millions of dollars in consulting fees wanted help in getting a visa for a British soccer player with a criminal past. The Crown Prince of Bahrain, whose government gave more than $500,000 to the Clintons' charity, and who participated in a glitzy annual conference, wanted a last-minute meeting with Secretary of State Hillary Clinton. Seven hundred twenty-five pages of correspondence from Aberdeen, Hillary's deputy chief of staff and confidant, disclosed as part of a lawsuit by Judicial Watch, illustrate the way, this is the Washington Post writing this now, illustrate the way the Clintons' international network of friends and donors was able to get access to Hillary Clinton and her inner circle during her tenure running the State Department. This is from CBS News. Many donors to Clinton Foundation met with Hillary Clinton at the State Department. Quote, more than half the people outside government who met with Hillary Clinton when she was Secretary of State gave money, either personally or through companies or groups, to the Clinton Foundation. It's an extraordinary proportion considering her possible ethics challenges if elected president. It continues, at least 85 of the 154 people from private interests who met or had phone conversations scheduled with Clinton while she led the State Department donated to her family charity or pledged commitments to its international programs, according to a review of the State Department. Combined, 85 donors contributed as much as $156 million. At least 40 donated more than $100,000 each, and 20 gave more than a million. The frequency shows the intermingling of access and donations and fuels perceptions that giving the foundation money was a price of admission for FaceTime with Clinton. Again, this is CBS News. This is the New York Times, April 23, 2015. Cash flowed to Clinton Foundation amid Russian uranium deal. At the heart of the tale were several men, leaders of the Canadian mining industry, who have been major donors to the charitable endeavors of former President Bill Clinton and his family. Members of that group built, financed, and eventually sold off to the Russians a company that would become known as Uranium One. As the Russians gradually assumed control of Uranium One, in three separate transactions from 2009 to 2013, Canadian records show a flow of cash made its way to the Clinton Foundation. Uranium One's chairman used his family foundation to make four donations totaling $2.35 million. These contributions were not publicly disclosed by the Clintons, despite an agreement Mrs. Clinton has struck with the Obama White House to publicly identify all donors, end of quote. So that's just Bill Clinton, which brings us to Joe Biden. Peter Schweitzer has written about the Biden crime family. Here's what he said, number 54.
3: Yes, I think there's no question about it, Mark. Look, here's what we know. These are all facts. They're not in dispute. The Biden family has received tens of millions of dollars from foreign actors that they have lived off of for the last several years. That money started flowing when Joe Biden became Vice President of the United States. This money, the vast majority of it, came from individuals in China, Ukraine, and Russia, the vast majority of whom have ties to foreign intelligence services and foreign criminal networks. There is no discernible, legitimate business function that any of this money was compensation for. Zero. None. We know that Joe Biden received hundreds of thousands of dollars of this money via his brother. We know that his brother received the money. We know that Hunter Biden received the money. We know that Hunter Biden distributed that money to three generations of the Biden family. So that is the reality of what we're facing. And we're talking about not just corruption and the fact that the Bidens received this money, Mark, and who they received it from. It has directly affected Joe Biden's posture and position as President of the United States, such that he's making decisions that protect those people that sent him money rather than protecting the American people.
0: But wait, there's more. Number 55.
3: Look, here's the bottom line. If you look at the bribery statutes involving the federal government, it's not a question of just the politician gets paid. If a politician's family member gets paid and there are favors done in return, that constitutes bribery. And all you have to do is look at the timeline of a series of actions. I'll pick just one, Mark. We know, for example, based on the testimony of Jason Galanis, who is one of Hunter Biden's business partners, that on May 4th, 2014, Joe Biden received a phone call from Hunter Biden and Yelena Baturina, a Russian oligarch. This is right after the Russians had invaded Ukraine. Yelena Baturina had a lot of concerns. One of them was she was going to end up on this sanctions list of pro-Putin oligarchs, of which she is one, that she would be sanctioned by the federal government. We know based on this testimony under oath that Hunter Biden, Baturina called Vice President Joe Biden. They said hello. And Joe Biden told Yelena Baturina, please be good to my son. The phone call is over. And guess what? Yelena Baturina, even though she's a pro-Putin oligarch, never ends up on the U.S. sanctions list. And she sends $3.5 million to Hunter Biden's business. That's just one example of a multitude. You look at the issue of fentanyl. It's killing 100,000 Americans every year. Joe Biden and his family received a $5 million interest-free loan from a Chinese businessman in 2017.
0: So by all means, let's investigate this stuff. 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
1: 888-971-SAGE, 888-971-7243. I am Larry Elder. We are Salem News Channel. Ronnie is in Big Bear, California. Ronnie, you're on the Larry Elder Show. Thank you so much for calling.
2: Hello, Larry. How are you?
1: I'm well. How are you?
2: I'm good. And I just want to let you know that I'm going to be seeing you at the town hall in Pasadena. I want some tickets, you know?
1: Excellent.
2: And also, I talked to you before at the Ontario Summit, and you gave me a nickname that stuck, and Mr. Charisma. And remember Bonnie and Ronnie?
1: I do.
2: So Larry, I want those tickets. Am I on the air, by the way?
1: You are on the air.
2: Oh, gee.
1: Yeah.
2: This is silly.
1: Yeah.
2: Okay. So anyway,
1: and the FBI is monitoring our call.
2: I believe it. So anyway, I want to give you a token gift, and I don't know if I'm going to be able to see you with these tickets I have. Last time I had VIP, and you were able to, I was able to meet you at the meet and greet, but I don't know how the function is, and I'd like to meet you when I go on Saturday.
1: Okay, well, I'll try and make that happen, Ronnie. I'll tell my people to look out for you, and you can bring me the gift you have for me. I hope it's crypto. Now, let's talk about what the president of Argentina, Javier Milei, said about the UN. Before that, do you know an organization at the UN called the UN Relief and Works Agency? 19 staff members were under investigation for assisting the attack on October 7, where 1,200 Israelis and others were murdered, hundreds taken hostage. These are employees of the UN. So according to their own investigation, in one case, there was no evidence. In 10 cases, they're still under investigation, and appropriate measures will be taken, whatever that means. In 9 cases, there was evidence established that the staff, quote, may have been involved in the armed attacks of October 7, 2023. The employment of these individuals will be terminated in the interest of the agency, end of quote. So think about this. These are staff members of the UN Relief and Works Agency, at least 9 of whom were involved in the October 7 attacks against Israel. And are you aware that according to UN Watch, from 2015 to 2024, the UN General Assembly adopted 173 resolutions against Israel compared to 80 against all other countries combined? Let me read this again. According to UN Watch, from 2015 to 2024, the UN General Assembly adopted 173 resolutions against Israel, compared to 80 against all other countries combined. End of quote. Which brings us to the president of Argentina, number 33.
3: It's been broken. That's to say, it's become a useless organization whose only purpose is to sustain a caste of fatally arrogant parasites masquerading as well-intentioned bureaucrats. I would remind them of what Mises said: good people do not think about controlling the lives of their fellow human beings. Those who were supposed to guarantee collective security and human rights failed in their task. Instead, they allowed chaos, violence, and international terrorism to flourish. The alleged defenders of human rights have sheltered bloodthirsty dictatorships and regimes that stone women in the streets. They have systematically voted against Israel while remaining silent in the face of Islamic terrorism and the genocide of Christians in Africa. And as if that were not enough, an organization established to defend the territorial sovereignty of its members decided to look the other way with regard to the situation of the Malvinas Islands, South Georgia Islands, and South Sandwich Islands, and the surrounding maritime areas. For us, the Malvinas are a national cause. I repeat, The Malvinas, for us, are a national cause. They are also a test of the gulf that can exist between the words of international institutions and the reality upon which they purport to act. 50 years ago, this very assembly adopted Resolution 3149, which calls on parties to refrain from introducing unilateral modifications while the dispute remains unresolved. 50 years on, the situation has not changed, yet unilateral modifications continue.
1: Bill Malusian of Fox News pressed Chuck Schumer on his traitor comment, number 31.
4: Yes.
5: Thank you, Leader Schumer. On the Senate floor last week, you said, quote, nobody in the country respects ICE and Border Patrol. Do you still stand by that comment?
4: The bottom line is very simple.
5: Do you believe that?
4: ICE and Border Patrol, as we have said, need reform. I stand by that.
5: Do you believe that nobody respects them?
4: Go ahead.
6: Is Speaker Johnson or anyone from the House Republican Conference?
1: Nobody respects ICE. Bernie Sanders compared Republicans deporting criminal illegal aliens to the Holocaust. Number 22.
7: How do you get votes? What do you do? What you do, and this is, Trump didn't invent this. This is what demagogues always do. You pick a powerless minority, okay, and you go after them, and you blame them for all of the problems. In the 1930s in Europe, it was the Jews. It was the gypsies. Throughout American history, it has been blacks. It's been Asians. You know, we had an Asian expulsion act in America. Mm-hmm. You pick a minority and you say, hey, you can't afford to feed your family. It's the undocumented people who are doing that. You can't afford to send your kids to college. It is transgender people. You come up with your group of people because you have nothing real to say.
1: You see what he just did? He picked a group and picked an issue and claimed people were complaining about this because of this group. You can't send your kids to college because of trans? What are you talking about? This is why Donald Trump is so incredibly unpopular. People like that say stuff like that, and on CNN, you won't find Jake Tapper or Dana Bash going after him. Donald Trump says something rude and crude. They're all over it. Daria Lisa Avila Chevalier tweeted she did not like interracial couples. Has that been brought up? Boycott, divest, sanction was called for years anti-Semitic by Chuck Schumer. Zoran Mamdani supports boycott, divest, sanction. Guess who's supporting Abdul El Sayed? Chuck Schumer. Chuck Schumer has a working relationship with the mayor of New York, Mamdani, who has long supported boycott, divest, sanction, a movement that Chuck Schumer for years called anti-Semitic. What is wrong with this picture? We come back, there are a lot of achievements that Donald Trump does not get credit for because of the fake news media that he so roundly and appropriately has criticized. 888-971-SAGE. Do not leave town.
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11: Fox News, I'm Sue Guzman. Both coasts expecting severe weather. Strengthening nor'easter is going to bring prolonged rain, powerful winds, dangerous surf, and coastal flooding from the Outer Banks to New England. Meanwhile, NOLO has strengthened into a hurricane. It's expected to impact Hawaii this weekend. National Hurricane Director Michael Brennan.
12: We are expecting very heavy rainfall across portions of the Big Island and Maui that could lead to life-threatening and potentially catastrophic flash flooding and mudslides.
11: Chinese leader Xi Jinping getting a warm welcome at the White White House Thursday from President Trump. Fox's Aisha Hosni says some lawmakers were not pleased.
13: Even some Republicans want Trump to drop the velvet glove and use the iron fist with the longtime adversary. One of the biggest issues is Iran. China is the largest buyer of Iranian oil. Another issue is artificial intelligence.
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1: 888-971-SAGE, 888-971-7243. I am Salem News Channel. Trump has done so many things. I think we take him for granted. Or forget about him. You know, for 4 years, of course, we were told that the border is secure. Then we were told, well, it's as secure as it can be given the absence of, quote, comprehensive immigration reform. And then we were told that our immigration system was broken. And therefore, the borders can't be secured until we repair the broken immigration system. Trump 2.0 rolls in, and the borders are sealed within a matter of a month. And now virtually no illegal border crossings from the southern border. Down from almost 200,000 a month during the Biden years. Extraordinary. And now nobody even talks about it. It was one of the big issues, one of the top issues in the 2024 campaign. So check it off the list. Let's not talk about it anymore. Let's not give them credit anymore. Let's go on to other things like affordability. By the way, we're talking about NPR a moment ago. The guy named Yuri Berliner who wrote that letter, wrote that article, he got suspended for 5 days without pay, and he no longer works at NPR. Can you say Gestapo? And of course, Donald Trump negotiated the release of the hostages and their remains. He pressured our allies to underwrite the cost of our support for Ukraine. He forced NATO allies to pony up a greater percentage of their GDP on their own defense, something that I've said repeatedly George W. Bush complained about, Barack Obama complained about it, Trump complained about it, and got it done. And then, of course, the Trump accounts, the various wars Trump says he settled, the reversal of mass migration. So far, nearly 3 million illegal aliens have left the country, whether voluntarily or involuntarily. Some deported, some self-deported. He signed the Laken Riley Act that requires the detention of criminal illegal aliens. Largest drop in violent crime. 1 year decline in history. Murder fell 18.1% in 2025. Robbery 18.5%. America's violent crime rate is its lowest since 1900. Now, there are a lot of factors, but clearly one factor is a different attitude, deploying law enforcement to places like D.C. and Memphis, and getting rid of criminal illegal aliens. Any credit for that? How many fewer people are going to be murdered, raped, attacked? The tax cuts have now been made permanent and even better. Double the standard deduction, expanded the child tax credit, 100% financing, expensing rather for factories and equipment, no tax on tips, no tax on overtime, the end of most taxes on Social Security benefits. Every single Democrat voted no. And regulations are often an underappreciated factor in terms of economic growth or lack thereof. In fiscal 2025, federal agencies finalized 646 deregulatory actions and just 5 regulatory actions. Again, 646 deregulatory actions, 5 regulatory actions. That's a ratio of 129-1. By the way, nearly every case, the one was a regulatory action to repeal the other regulations. And President Trump has repeatedly talked about the $18 trillion in announced investment commitments. A large number of companies are moving their production out of China and other places into America. Toyota is shifting Tacoma production from Mexico to Texas. GM, Honda, Mercedes-Benz, Stellantis, and others are expanding their U.S. production. Replace the unfair trade deals with other trade deals. And change my attitude about the fact that these trade deals that we had were very, very unfair. After 4 decades of no new nuclear reactors, Trump has brought 5 nuclear reactors online in 1 year. From more than 40 years before, not one new privately developed non-light water nuclear reactor was built here in America. And Trump has ordered 3 more. He's broken the deep state's power. Now, a lot of people that used to be immune from being fired can now be fired. 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
34: Larry's father, Staff Sergeant Randolph Elder, says hard work wins. You get out of life what you put into it. And now, here's Larry Elder.
1: 888-971-SAGE, 888-971-7243. I am Larry Elder. We are Salem News Channel. Shortly after Trump 2.0 got reelected, there was a study and a poll where Biden, people who voted for Biden, who worked for the federal government in D.C., people in positions of responsibility, said they would resist following a Trump order if they did not like the policy. The term for this is called the deep state. A president has 5,000 political appointees that he could fire at will versus 2.8 million non-fireable, non-accountable bureaucrats. Then he went to war against them. And in a Supreme Court case called Trump versus Slaughter, it ruled for the first time in 90 years the president may fire subordinate officials in the executive branch, which overturned a 1935 precedent that insulated these workers from being fired. So now they can be fired for misconduct, incompetence, or defying lawful directives. This is a big, big deal. He has blown up the deep state. How many times have you heard people talk about that achievement? And before Trump went to court, any district judge could file an injunction, could hand down an injunction to block a Trump order or executive order nationwide. In a Supreme Court case called Trump versus Casa, it sharply limited these nationwide injunctions. It ruled that a single local district judge should not be able to block a national policy for everybody, everywhere. He shut down USAID, which became a big taxpayer-funded machine for exporting things like abortion, gender ideology, censorship, left-wing politics. Had a bigger budget, by the way, than the CIA and State Department combined, with no accountability whatsoever. It's been eliminated. And federal employment, people who work for the federal government, lowest level in 60 years. He got rid of DEI from the federal government. By executive order, both Obama and Biden expanded it to every corner of the federal government. He eliminated federal DEI offices and eliminated race and sex-based preferences in the executive branch. And now government hiring is returning to something called, I can't think of the word, I found the word, merit. The judges that Trump nominated and were confirmed overturned Roe v. Wade, putting this issue back to the states where it should have been, where it was until 1973. He got men out of women's sports. And an underappreciated aspect of the Big Beautiful Bill was to enact the first nationwide school choice program. We were just talking about the woman who put her child in an underperforming Brooklyn school, even though she had the resources to put her daughter in a better school, because she was hoping that she could encourage other affluent parents to do the same thing and therefore would improve the school. Then she realized, oops, I made a bad decision. I should have done the best thing I could for my child, which is put my child in the best possible school. Well, this nationwide school choice program makes it easier for other families to do just that. We talked about NATO no longer freeloading. We talked about him pressuring our allies to underwrite our support for Ukraine. He drove China out of the Caribbean, forced Panama out of its relationship with China, and ended the relationship Venezuela had with China. Trump, at his UN speech, talked about brokering 8 peace deals spanning 4 continents, including wars that had gone on for as long as 40 years. Is there another president who has a record like that? No credit for it at all. Now, Reagan talked about what people call Star Wars, the Strategic Defense Initiative. Under Trump, he's launched and funded what's called the Golden Dome, the first ever true missile defense for the whole U.S. population. After years of missing their targets for military recruitment, under Trump, military targets for recruitment are exceeding their goals. These are just some of them. And of course, setting back Iran's nuclear program, undercutting Iran's ability to fund their terror proxies, the Houthis, Hezbollah, Hamas. The economy, gas prices at a 5-year low before the war started. The man has been incredible. Non-stop motion, non-stop energy. And I know he's gotten the media to pay a lot more attention to being fair and balanced to the extent that they can. I'm in Los Angeles, and the LA Times added Scott Jennings to its board of editors. Before that, they had no conservative whatsoever. The LA Times and the Washington Post were both going to put out editorials supporting Kamala Harris in 2024. And they didn't. Why?

0: The president is absolutely within his rights to limit journalists to government facilities, particularly when, in his opinion, they're not behaving as good faith journalists.
1: Now,
0: and that's just not his opinion. That's the Supreme Court's opinion.
1: Now, Batavia, Illinois. 2:40 in the morning, a woman sees a flashlight, a shadow outside her window. 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

0: 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That should have been an easy win. What were you doing out there? You gotta hustle. 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
8: 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Now coming up, we're going to talk to the executive producer of a documentary called Unbroken, the story of Shin Young. Have you seen Shin Young? It's a dance play about what China was like before the commies took it over. And I'm not a big dance play guy, but I enjoyed that one. It was so incredibly beautiful. The dancers were so incredible. And there are about 8 troops traveling all around the world.

0: And because it criticizes the CCP, the CCP has been sabotaging the play. And by sabotage, I'm talking about death threats, bomb threats. A bus carrying several of these dancers had a tire slash to the point where it could have exploded while they were in it. The New York Times wrote two articles trashing Shen Yung, the play, claiming that the dancers were being overworked, that they were injured, they were deprived of getting treatment from doctors, that underage children were being used. Now, I know people involved in that play, and I read the article in the New York Times. I said, are you kidding? So the documentary is all about the play and about the New York Times assertion that these dancers were being mistreated. Where do you think the information came from, the assertion that dancers were being mistreated? Turns out the sources are former dancers who apparently were compromised by the CCP. And when the New York Times reporter was called out on it, well, I have the executive producer talk about what exactly happened when the reporter was advised that his sources were compromised. We're going to talk about all of this next hour. Regarding Iran, Scott Bessent says he's not even sure how the Iranian representatives of the UN are going to get home because he's shut down flights, number 35.
1: And in terms of Operation Economic Outcast, we are squeezing the Iranians like they've never seen. Today, I would say that the external flights from Iran, probably more than 80 or 90% of them got shut down. I'm not sure how the Iranian representatives at the UN are going to get home. So we have made it very clear around the world, whether it's the financiers, the people who are doing business, the people who are supplying the Iranians, we know who you are, you know who you are, and we are going to prosecute and execute your companies and your bank accounts every day and every week.
0: All of this and more. Do not leave town.
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5: Concludes. I'm Sue Guzman, Fox News. President Trump and the leader of China wrapping up a long day of meetings with a formal state dinner Thursday night.
6: Chinese President Xi Jinping was greeted with military bands, a troop review, and flyover as he and his wife arrived here for a state visit hosted by the First Lady and President Trump.
7: Remarkably, this is our first time meeting together here at the White House. And as President Xi has already seen, a lot has changed since he was last here.
6: The president toured the South Lawn with Xi, showing off a new Marine One helipad.
7: He's an expert on stone, aside from many other things, and he loves good granite.
6: During an Oval Office meeting, the two leaders were expected to discuss tariffs and trade, the wars in Ukraine and Iran, and artificial intelligence, dubbed by President Trump as super intelligence.
5: Fox's Jared Halpern. Israeli Prime Minister Benjamin Netanyahu delivering a fiery speech at the UN General Assembly Thursday, and he singled out the mayor of New York City. Here's Fox's Chandley Painter.
8: Dozens of diplomats did not stick around to hear what the Israeli prime minister had to say, Netanyahu calling them out for the show of defiance and defending Israel's military action against Iran.
9: If there are any other moral cowards, devastating Iran's nuclear facilities was hard. But for me, it was one of the easiest decisions.
8: Outside the UN, the NYPD says officers arrested at least 100 protesters who were blocking traffic and refusing to disperse.
5: Senators narrowly rejecting a war powers resolution Thursday afternoon. The vote, the 14th time the Senate sought to end President Trump's military action in Iran. And millions from Virginia to Massachusetts in the path of a nor'easter. Weekend storm expected to bring 60-mile-an-hour winds, heavy rain, and coastal flooding. And NOLO's now a hurricane in the Pacific taking aim at Hawaii. 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
5: A man wounded in a failed assassination attempt against President Trump at a Butler, Pennsylvania rally in 2024 has died. James Copenhaver had been dealing with permanent injuries and had undergone multiple surgeries, including some for bullet fragments still lodged in his body. More than 2,500 people could miss out on money from the Flint water crisis settlement if they don't submit the necessary paperwork by an October 8th deadline.
22: A court says it's missing necessary signatures from some adults who were minors when their paperwork was submitted. Some claims are also missing Social Security numbers. The more than $620 million settlement was approved in March of 2022 after a public health emergency that began in April of 2014 when the city of Flint, Michigan switched its drinking water source from Detroit's system to the Flint River to cut costs. But that switch caused water distribution pipes to corrode, leaching lead and other contaminants into Flint's municipal drinking water. Paul Stevens, Fox News.
5: A Utah death row inmate's being retried for murder in the 1980s, but the state is no longer seeking the death penalty.
23: 71-year-old Douglas Stuart Carter was sentenced to death in 1985 after a jury found him guilty of murdering Ava Oleson, the aunt of a former Provo police chief. No physical evidence linked him to the crime scene, but the jury convicted Carter based on a signed confession and two witnesses who claimed he had bragged about killing Oleson. The state Supreme Court last year ordered a new trial, citing misconduct by investigators, and newly analyzed DNA evidence did not match Carter's. Carter remains in custody and maintains his innocence. Tom Rigotti, Fox News.
5: New York is suing the prediction market Polymarket, calling it an unlicensed gambling operation. Prediction markets have argued that states don't have the authority to govern them because they are already regulated at the federal level. This by the Commodities Futures Trading Commission. I'm Sue Guzman. This is Fox News.
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33: Larry Elder here, the sage from South Central, the Prince of Pico Union, the Czar of Common Sense, the great Eldersky, Don Lorenzo. Welcome to the program. No victor credits allowed because we've got a country to save.

0: 888-971-SAGE, 888-971-7243. I am Larry Elder. We're Salem News Channel. Why is the CCP sabotaging and attempting to shut down a popular anti-CCC dance play? And why did the New York Times write articles attacking the play? Can you say useful idiot? I'm going to talk to the executive producer of a documentary about this very play. A Democratic candidate for senator has urged Kamala Harris not to campaign with him or come to his state on his behalf. Border czar Tom Homan says the last 2 years have been lie after lie about ICE. We're also going to talk about Dennis Prager discussing how to confront personal tragedy. A few days before Dennis had his fall in his bathroom that has caused him to be in a wheelchair without the use of his arms or his legs, I saw him. The studio that I'm sitting in is pretty large. You can't tell from watching it on TV. But on the other side of the studio is Dennis Prager's studio, his set. And I came in, and he was there. Unusual, because our shows are at different times. He's gone usually a couple of hours before I come in. And he greeted me with this standard smile. And I said, "Dennis, are you always this happy?" And he said, "Larry, it would take an act of Congress for me not to be, because I understand the key to happiness." And he said, "Gratitude." And I knew that because he wrote a book called Happiness is a Serious Problem. He has a happiness hour. I've heard him discuss happiness many, many times. And when I heard about this accident, I said to myself, if there's any human being on the face of this planet who can endure this and still maintain a positive spirit, it is Dennis Prager. I've spoken to him several times, and his attitude is exactly as I predicted it would be. Gratitude. Before I play Dennis talking about confronting personal tragedy, I was listening the other day to Jesse Owens, the great track star, who talked about his August 1936 experience in Germany when Adolf Hitler left the Olympic Stadium so that he would not have to shake Jesse Owens' hand, a black man. Here's what Owens said. Number 9.
1: "And you stand there as if your legs can't carry the weight of your body, your mouth, your stomach feel that it isn't there, and your mouth is dry as cotton, and the palms of your hands sweat with perspiration. You know that those 9 years of hard work, is all going to go within 10 seconds. Now, if you're fortunate enough to be able to stand atop the victory stand as I was on that August the 2nd, 1936, and as you stand there and listening to the strains of your own Star Spangled Banner and watching your flag rise above all others, and then when it reaches the top of the flagpole, you can look up and say to your God, 'Thank you. This today, I am an Olympic champion.'"
0: By the way, a lot of people, because Jesse Owens was a patriot, proud of the country, despite its flaws, which of course he talked about, a lot of people called him a sellout and an Uncle Tom. Here's Dennis, number 8.
2: "It's the elephant in the room, my paralysis. And so I'm a big believer in confronting the elephant in the room. And I describe what I've done not to get depressed. If the American people, if not more, think that they would be in depression, and many think that they would prefer to die rather than quadriplegic. I can't move my arms or legs. By the way, there is hope. And I'm getting special therapy. And there is a peptide that one day the FDA will approve that's had great results. But nevertheless, that's how people regard it. Marissa, you will find this amazing. I find it amazing. On my national radio show of 30 years, I discussed everything. I have no idea how this topic came up, but I give you my word, I remember a caller mentioning to me that he'd rather be dead than quadriplegic. And everybody knows I never yelled at callers. I've always been respectful, but I practically yelled at this guy. And I remember what I said. You mean if you could speak and your brain is perfectly functioning and you can relate to everyone you love and you can read and you can listen to music and you can write, you'd rather be dead because you can move your arms and legs? I found it incredible. And it never obviously dawned on me that I would confront that situation. You said right before we went on that my ability to do this weekly podcast and other speeches, I spoke to my synagogue via Zoom, 300 people, and all live for 40 minutes. And you said that that was a tribute to miracles and to my will to live. By that, I mean live fully. And I agree with you. Every doctor has described my ability to speak and breathe without a ventilator as miraculous. And all of them were secular. At the same time, I want to live as full a life as possible. That is correct. And I describe it in this piece, confronting personal tragedy. People could find it at jewishjournal.com, and you're putting it up at PragerU. It's completely non-political. People who have no use for me, politically or philosophically, will love the piece. It's real. Again, confronting personal tragedy.
0: And when Dennis and I spoke, I told Dennis of an article I read about soldiers, military people, injured in Iraq, Afghanistan, having stepped on an IED. And a nurse who took care of them said she learned something. Those military personnel were now wounded, including some severely wounded, wounded as severely as Dennis. If they were positive, upbeat, optimistic, and outgoing before their injury, eventually, and wasn't right away, but eventually retained that same mental outlook after their injuries. And those who were dark and depressed saw life as the glass is half full, resume that same dark, depressed, half full attitude. And Dennis said, "Very interesting. Very inspiring." And I told Dennis that when I heard about this, I repeated to him what I just told you. If there is anybody on the face of this earth who can deal with this and remain enthusiastic, happy, productive, it's Dennis Prager. And he has, I think, in the minds of a lot of people, become an even bigger figure than before. He always was. And I told you, if it weren't for Dennis, I wouldn't have a career in radio. He recommended that I be hired almost 35 years ago. And because of his recommendation, I was given a 2-day audition. After the first day, the general manager said, "You did really well. Do me a favor. Go out tonight and don't speak so quickly. I said, I don't speak too quickly. You hear too slowly. You pick it up. And Dennis has been influential in my decision to run for governor. He's one of the three or four people who urged me, without whose advice I probably would not have done it. 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When we come back, we're going to talk to the executive producer of a documentary about the play, Shin Young, called Unbroken. And the story of how a New York Times... a couple of articles trash the play. They are useful idiots duped by the CCP. Don't go away.
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1: 888-971-SAGE, 888-971-7243. I am Larry Elder. We are Salem News Channel. As I mentioned, I saw an incredible documentary. It's called Unbroken, The Untold Story of Shin Young, which is it's a dance play, and the Chinese government is not only trying to discourage people from seeing it, they literally are sabotaging it. We're talking about death threats, bomb threats, literally slashing the tires of a bus full of these dancers. Here is the trailer.
2: For athletes, dancers, everything you do has to be perfect.
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7: 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We didn't know how it would go.
17: 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This was done with the purpose of the tire exploding on the highway.
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27: What can I do to tell people our side? 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
1: My guest is an investigative journalist, VP of NTD Television, an executive producer of Unbroken, The Untold Story of Shin Young. Please welcome to the program, Steve Lance.
28: Larry, it's an honor to be with you. Thank you for having me.
1: Steve, it is so nice to see you again. Steve, the documentary is as much about the hit piece the New York Times did against Shin Young as it is about Shin Young. First, tell us, what is Shin Young? What is the dance play all about?
28: Absolutely. So Shin Young Performing Arts, it's a classical Chinese dance company, and it's ironically based right here in New York, in the United States. And they have traveled around the world performing in the finest theaters, displaying traditional Chinese culture. You know, China has a really long history, 5,000 years of culture that has been forged. And much of that was actually destroyed, Larry, during the Cultural Revolution when the Communist Party took over. And that is because Chinese culture is deeply rooted in spirituality and faith, respect for the divine, respect for one another. And the Chinese Communist Party cannot sustain and maintain complete control over people's minds without rooting out that faith. And so Shin Young saw a great need to restore those traditional values. And if you've seen their posters and billboards around town, their tagline is China before communism. So on stage, they're able to show the world what China was like before communism. And what that might also make people think about is what China could be like without communism. And so the CCP has drawn great ire at the group. And as you mentioned in the open, has gone to great lengths to silence them through bomb threats, death threats, and tire slashings, and a whole slew of other things that and tricks that the CCP has up its sleeve.
1: Now, Steve, there are 8 touring companies of Shin Young. All together, how many dancers are we talking about?
28: Yeah, so it's quite a an operation. You're talking about 8 companies with, they also have a live orchestra. So that adds to the contingent. And you're looking at about 20 dancers on stage, and then, I don't know, 30 plus orchestra members. I believe each troupe is roughly 100 folks that travel together, whether it's in Asia, Europe, the United States, and everywhere around the world, except for Communist China.
1: Now, I've seen it, and I will tell you, I've not never have been a big dance play guy, but my goodness, it was so beautiful, so intricate. The colors were absolutely stunning, and that they can do this with such exactitude, how meticulous they are. I used to live in Cleveland, and the apartment building I lived in, Steve, had a bunch of the Cleveland ballet dancers. So I kept running into them in the years I lived there. They're athletes. They take care of their bodies. They watch what they eat. They're committed to being excellent, which is why it was just confounding to me to hear about the New York Times hit pieces where they allege that these dancers were being mistreated. They were being denied medical care. They were being overworked. And all the dancers I knew, there's no way you could put them out there lame and have them perform. It would hurt them, would hurt the performance. So I was shocked. Tell us about these two hit pieces, and from where did the New York Times get their information?
28: Well, if only we all had the gift of clarity, as you just laid it out, it would the New York Times hit pieces wouldn't make sense, but they certainly blur the lines. And what they did was they found previous dancers who were either let go because they weren't up to par, or at the boarding school they weren't following the rules, and they became disgruntled. And after leaving, the curious thing was that 3 of the key subjects that the New York Times interviewed developed ties to the Beijing Dance Academy. The Beijing Dance Academy is not as benign sounding as it seems. They're directly tied and essentially an organ for the Chinese Communist Party. And so they were alleging different types of abuse. And to your point, I had watched Shen Yun before taking on this investigation in previous years. And, you know, I wasn't a trained theater eye, if you will, but I took in the beauty and the artistry, but I didn't really appreciate the level of athleticism. These are essentially, until I started to endeavor upon the film, and watching them train, we were invited to their training facilities in upstate New York, where they train up in the Hudson Valley on their campus. And the level of focus, and as you said, the attention to detail, taking care of their bodies, and, you know, we know professional athletes, they do all of these things. Can you imagine, you know, in the NBA, the NFL, the NHL, when you're sitting there getting ready, you see how locked in mental toughness and the focus. Can you imagine walking into Madison Square Garden before any type of sports game with all of those things that you're just thinking about the game and having to worry about bomb threats and death threats? These folks are tremendously resilient, and it's something that's a shame that the New York Times has essentially carried water for Beijing propaganda.
1: We're going to talk about how and why they are carrying water. And when you confronted the New York Times reporter, it was hysterical, his defense of his story. All this and more. Steve Lance, executive producer, Unbroken, The Untold Story of Shen Yun.
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3: Fox News, I'm Chris DeMeo. President Trump hosting a state dinner in honor of China's President Xi Jinping at the White House last night.
4: This has been the foundation of commerce and mutual respect between our countries, and together we can continue to build a relationship that promotes prosperity and security for future generations.
3: The President and Xi holding talks earlier. Residents along much of the East Coast bracing themselves for a possible major nor'easter this weekend. Preparations are being made in many areas, including New York's Jones Beach.
5: Crews are building up a wall of sand to block the surge from pushing into the Central Mall. In flood-prone neighborhoods, barricades and sandbags are at the ready.
3: That's Fox 5 New York's Jody Goldberg. Thursday night NFL action, the Falcons beat the Packers 35-14. 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
1: We're talking to Steve Lance, executive producer of Unbroken, The Untold Story of Shin Yun. He is the investigative journalist and VP of NTD Television. Steve, before we talk about the reporter that you confronted about this story where he alleged that the dancers were being mistreated, they weren't getting medical care, they were using children, they weren't paying anybody, I was struck by these protesters who were passing out the New York Times article outside of venues where the play was being staged. And they didn't look to me like people that gave a damn about dancers. Some of them admitted they'd never seen the play, didn't know what the play was about. And I think at least one of them admitted he was paid $20 to pass these things out.
2: Yeah, that was shocking. We were actually filming. It was opening night at Lincoln Center, which is sort of the crown jewel of the tour in the United States, Broadway, New York, you know, theater capital of the country, if not the world. And it was the first show, and we're in there interviewing dancers. And then all of a sudden, about an hour before the show, we noticed outside that there was these folks that were wearing billboards with the New York Times articles, like sandwich boards, taking quotes disparaging Shin Yun. And there were a few folks, as you said, that were passing out the New York Times articles, which was odd. Like, who does that in front of a theater? And there was a Chinese gentleman that was sort of lurking in the shadows that didn't want to be seen. And he was the one that was supplying the material to them. And when we approached them, to your point, they had no idea what it was about. And, you know, typically when you're outside protesting in New York, you're there for a cause, whether it's, you know, unions that are you know, looking for better wages, or, you know, another social protest. Paid protesters, to your point, there was another person with the same exact material that was on audio and video that we found in New York City's Chinatown over in Flushing, who admitted to being paid by a gentleman named Michael Chu. And why is that important? Michael Chu is a known personality in Chinatown with direct ties to the CCP's United Front Work Department. That is an organ of the CCP that Chairman Mao once called the magic weapon. And it is responsible for carrying out covert influence operations inside of the United States vis-a-vis elite capture, subtle influences through different organizations and front groups. And here he is, come to find out, behind the distribution, behind these hit pieces that were being handed out in New York City. And it's part of the CCP's United Front Work Department, which is responsible for a treasure trove of other nefarious activities on American soil.
1: Now, it seems to me, if I am a reporter with the New York Times, and I hear all this negative stuff about Shin Yun, I would be at least have my spidey sense on that maybe, just maybe, the CCP might be behind this, since the play is anti-CCP. Yet it seemed to me that they accepted everything that these people said without finding out whether or not any of this was true.
2: Yeah, it's definitely a curious case, and I think it's rooted in the faith behind the folks that started Shin Yun, which is that of Falun Dafa or Falun Gong, which is a spiritual discipline in the Buddhist tradition that was introduced in China back in 1992. It spread like wildfire. There were tremendous health benefits. There was a morality benefit. The society was benefiting from it across the board. And we're talking about 100 million. That's a number we have to stop and think about in any country. It's just simply huge. It could be equated to the national religion inside of China. And because of that, the CCP in 1999, the leader at the time, Jiang Zemin, he cracked down on it, banned it, started to round up practitioners, putting them in prison, forced labor, eventually torturing them and extracting their organs for sale through state-run military hospitals. This is not fiction, Larry. I know it sounds like it, or sci-fi. This is real. And along with all of that came a tremendous propaganda campaign to defame the practice. They labeled it as an evil cult. They said that practitioners are crazy. They kill themselves. So a lot of Western media in the beginning was apprehensive to cover this the right way. It wasn't like the Tibetan Buddhists. Everybody knows who they are. They're good, peaceful people being persecuted by China. Or the Uyghur Muslims. Everybody knows who they are, and they're being wrongfully rounded up in concentration camps. Falun Gong was sort of an unfamiliar name. And so because of that, it allowed that propaganda to seep in. And the New York Times, over the past 20 years of this, 20 plus years of this persecution, has been very quiet. And there are also some concerning ties at the highest levels of the New York Times inside of China. Access, everybody wants access to that 1.4 billion people, whether it's being in the Beijing Bureau, which New York Times has one that is flourishing and operating quite well, and a variety of other financial incentives that are very curious as to why they haven't covered them.
1: We come back. We're going to talk about your interaction with the reporter, and maybe there's a follow the money storyline right here. My guest is Steve Lance, executive producer on Broken, the Untold Story of Shen Yun. Don't go away.
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1: 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My guest is Steve Lance, executive producer of an extraordinary documentary called Unbroken, The Untold Story of Shen Yun. Now, let's get to the New York Times reporter. There were two stories, correct?
2: That was sort of what caught my attention. There were actually 12 hit pieces in total in a very short series of months.
1: Same guy?
2: Same guy. He had a co-author on many of them. Her name was Nicole Hong.
1: Okay, the bombshell, first one anyway, was the alleged mistreatment of the dancers, that they were not getting medical treatment. So you got a hold of the reporter, and you asked him a very simple question. Have you talked to any of the doctors that the dancers have consulted, have treated them? He admitted he hadn't. And you said, how do you do a story claiming that athletes were not getting medical care without talking to the doctors that have given them medical care? To which he said...
2: He said, I'm not answering your questions. Why are you asking me this? I published the article a year ago as if, tarnishing somebody's reputation and perhaps floating false accusations didn't matter. And you know, an interesting thing, Larry, something has developed since making the film. They took credit for another article that was down the line talking about labor practices and how Shen Yun was not paying their folks appropriately according to New York State labor law. And so that triggered an investigation by the New York State Department of Labor, sadly. And Shen Yun got sent through the ringer and multiple visits and audits and so forth. We had to open up who knows what type of documents to them. And the New York Times wrote another article after that investigation was triggered, boasting about that, bragging about it. And then right around this last April or May, the New York Department of Labor, New York State Department of Labor, concluded their investigation and found nothing of the sort.
1: And of course, Steve, there was an equally long article about the fact that they found nothing, correct?
2: That's the whole point. It's not even about these influence operations from China. It's not about finding anybody guilty because, as you just pointed out, the damage is already done. No correction. You know, the headlines have been published, the podcasts have been made, and so where is the recourse? It's really irresponsible.
1: So, Steve, the crumbs of all of this go right to the top. Xi Jinping, correct?
2: Yeah. Xi Jinping is behind this. There was a leaked memo that Xi Jinping was calling for overseas influencers. Because here's the thing: this is such a complicated nexus, and it's intentional that way because it's really hard to distill because you have to follow this piece and this piece, and they use proxies. But Xi Jinping released a memo activating overseas spy networks to try to use American institutions, whether it be media, our government agencies, which we saw what happened through the media, New York Times, and then a government agency, to target Shen Yun and Falun Gong related entities, whether it be the Epoch Times, Shen Yun, and other folks that had started these organizations just to simply tell the truth about what's happening in China, not to proselytize, not to convert, but just simply to get the facts out, because clearly other Western media outlets are not doing their jobs. And that was something that we unveil in the film, is that connection. And it's not this film, Larry, it's not just about Shen Yun. This is a case study of what can happen and not what can happen. What is happening? There are numerous cases. So in the film, you might remember the IRS agent that was approached by two Chinese spies. In the film, we talk about this. John Chen approaches an IRS agent who happened to be an FBI agent running a sting operation. They approached them to try to revoke Shen Yun's non-for-profit status. And so they were eventually charged, indicted, convicted and sentenced. And through that investigation, this might hit close to home for you, Larry, that was actually what led the FBI to the mayor of Arcadia, New York, and her ties, and she admitting to acting as a foreign agent, a spy for the Chinese Communist Party. It actually stemmed from this very investigation with regard to Shen Yun and the CCP trying to revoke their nonprofit status in an FBI sting.
1: And she ended up resigning from her office.
2: Yes.
1: Your documentary obviously is making news. Has the New York Times reconsidered his position? Has the journalist who wrote these stories reconsidered his position?
2: It's not. But, you know, in a film like this, we have not heard anything from them. But we have sources that are tapped into the editorial area at the New York Times. And from what we hear, the newsroom is confused about this series of hit pieces because, you know, it's not that Shen Yun should be exempt from any type of investigation, but because of the backstory and the level of persecution and defamation that they have faced from the Chinese Communist Party, the bar to go after a group like this should be raised to an extremely high standard, meaning your reporting should be locked tight. And as you pointed out, our discussion with the New York Times reporter, clearly they did not do their due diligence.
1: We only have about a minute left, Steve. You mentioned the word defamation. Has the troop considered filing a defamation lawsuit against the New York Times?
2: I'm sure they're considering it, but as you know, in journalism, we are protected through various Supreme Court cases, Sullivan v. New York Times, of all things, that the bar is very high. So if there's any plausible deniability to reach that standard of malice, it becomes quite tricky. But as more of these things start to get resolved and time goes by and the truth comes out, who knows what we might see down the line.
1: Steve Lance, executive producer, Unbroken, The Untold Story of Shen Yun. How can people see it?
2: Thank you, Larry. So, yeah, you can visit ntdfilms.com. That's where you can watch it for free. But it's also available on most streaming platforms, Amazon, Apple, Roku, the whole slew of OTT and whatever your choice platform might be.
1: Unbroken, The Untold Story of Shen Yun. Steve, thank you so much for coming on. We appreciate it.
2: Thank you, Larry.
1: Got it. Wow. 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
8: 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It took a lot of hard work and dedication, but it paid off. 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So don't let anybody tell you that your dreams aren't possible, because they are. 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

0: 888-971-SAGE, 888-971-7243. I am Larry Elder. 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
1: Hi, Larry. Thanks for having me on your show.
0: My pleasure.
1: I'd like to share a story about a brief encounter with Jesse Owens when I was a sophomore in high school. He had been invited to speak at an all-school assembly and at 2 o'clock in the afternoon. And if you could get off the school grounds before getting into the hall, you were free, had an extra hour, and you were gone. Well, we got caught by the assistant principal, and he made us all go to the assembly, and he said, Mr. Marshall, you come with me. And he made me stand by the door with him. And I had to stand there and hold the door for all the students coming in and then stand there. And so I got to hear what Jesse had to say. It was really nice. And then when the assembly was over, Jesse leaves.

0: the stage and he comes walking right down the hallway, heading right towards that door with his entourage. Now, I'm about 6 foot nine. I was a big kid and I'm a big man now. When he comes walking up, I'm holding the door and he stops and he looks at me and he goes, "You are a tall drink of water." And I smiled and I put out my hand and told him it was an honor to meet him. And wow. When I shook his hand, there's a little sparkle in his eye and he just emanated warmth and kindness. And that was pretty much the encounter, but I've never forgotten that day. And he left an impression. He was a good man.
1: He was a great man. Thank you very much for that. And think about the pressure this man was under. And Adolf Hitler left the stadium rather than to have to be forced to shake the hand of this black man. Because he just stomped all of his competitors. And that was something that Jesse Jackson, who thought blacks were an inferior species, couldn't handle. Thank you very much for that story. Let's do this again tomorrow, shall we? Make sure you're on time. I will be. God bless.
2: What can I say? Mamba out.
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10: Lots on the menu. I'm Chris DeMeo, Fox News. President Trump says he and China's president made tremendous strides on issues facing the two nations, hosting the leader for a White House state dinner last night.
11: President Trump gifting Chinese President Xi Jinping an American Eagle statue.
12: May all of our people know a future of harmony, peace, and success.
11: China's president thanking President Trump for the hospitality, saying the two reached a common understanding on many issues. Adding the U.S.-China relationship stands at a new historical starting point. The two leaders discussing the Middle East, Ukraine, and artificial intelligence Thursday, with President Xi stressing the need for AI to remain under human control. They also agreed to support each other in hosting this year's Asia-Pacific Economic Cooperation Summit set for November in China and the G20 Summit set for December in Miami. Kristen Goodwin, Fox News.
10: Israeli Prime Minister Benjamin Netanyahu addressing the United Nations General Assembly yesterday, discussing topics including the war with Iran.
13: Dozens of diplomats did not stick around to hear what the Israeli Prime Minister had to say. Netanyahu calling them out for the show of defiance and defending Israel's military action against Iran.
14: If there are any other moral cowards, devastating Iran's nuclear facilities was hard. But for me, it was one of the easiest decisions.
13: Outside the UN, the NYPD says officers arrested at least 100 protesters who were blocking traffic and refusing to disperse.
10: That's Fox's Chanley Painter. A man who was wounded during the 2024 assassination attempt of President Trump in Butler, Pennsylvania, has died. James Copenhaver was 76. A statement issued on behalf of his family didn't specify if his death was related to the injuries he suffered at the rally. 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
10: New York City Mayor Zoran Mamdani and Israeli Prime Minister Benjamin Netanyahu continue their war of words.
18: Thursday, Prime Minister Netanyahu called Mayor Mamdani anti-Semitic during his UN General Assembly speech, but didn't stop there with accusations.
14: You praise criminals convicted of supporting Hamas. You count as friends people like Hassan Piker, who said America deserved 9/11.
18: Mamdani said in a statement Netanyahu's words are baseless lies that sanitize genocide of Palestinians, adding that is why the International Criminal Court accuses Netanyahu of crimes against humanity. Netanyahu said what Mamdani claims about Israel is why Jewish people in New York City tell him they haven't felt safe after Mamdani's election last year. Gernal Scott, Fox News.
10: Iranian President Masoud Pezeshkian, with an exclusive interview on Fox's special report. Pezeshkian, through a translator, denied Tehran wants to build a nuclear bomb.
19: If we wanted to reach a weaponization of the material, we would have done it.
10: Pezeshkian says that his country doesn't want conflict with Washington. An energy grid upgrade is on the way in more than 20 states.
20: With energy demand soaring, driven by artificial intelligence power needs, the U.S. Energy Department now plans to spend nearly $2 billion to make existing power grids more efficient so they can produce more electricity. Energy Secretary Chris Wright calls it a quick way to lower prices and increase reliability, using fibers already in the transmission lines to, for instance, measure real-time weather conditions and steer power away from congested or overloaded paths. Opposition to AI data centers has been growing over cost and usage concerns, with construction of new power plants not able to keep up. Funding for the power grid upgrades comes from the Biden-era bipartisan infrastructure law, to be matched by funding from recipients, including utilities and state agencies. Lisa Brady, Fox News.
10: I'm Chris DeMayo. This is Fox News.
9: Here's your latest weather forecast from the Talk of the Town, 97.7 FM and 1570 AM. For today, we'll have partly cloudy skies with highs in the upper 60s. For tonight, skies will become mostly cloudy with a low near 50. Saturday will be partly cloudy with a high near 70. Saturday night will be partly cloudy with a low near 50. Sunday will be mostly sunny with a high near 70. Sunday night will be partly cloudy with a low near 50. And Monday will be mostly sunny with highs in the upper 60s. That's your latest weather forecast from the Talk of the Town.
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2: Friday, September 25th, 2026. I'm Jackie Heinrich. From gas station counters to college dorm rooms, lethal substances are putting young lives at risk all around the country.
4: Natural does not mean safe. Legal does not mean safe, unfortunately, in the world we live in. And just because something has a nice, fancy label and looks legit does not mean that it's safe.
5: I'm Jessica Rosenthal. How worried are Republicans ahead of midterms? It may depend on what state or district they're in, but many insist they're still optimistic.
6: It's just one snapshot. It's one state, but we're seeing that in state after state, that races that should be blowouts for Republicans are much closer or they are underwater.
7: And I'm Joe Concha. I've got the final word on the Fox News Rundown.
2: Tragedy on college campuses is putting a sharp focus on the hidden dangers facing young adults. At the University of Mississippi, the sudden deaths of two students has the community on edge after packaged over-the-counter substances were found at both scenes. But this is far bigger than one campus. Across the country, public health officials are warning of an evolving drug crisis, from over-the-counter herbal supplements to lethal synthetic opioids that can be more potent than fentanyl. Kevin Sabet is the CEO of the Foundation for Drug Policy Solutions. He told Fox's America's Newsroom this.
8: The bottom line is, just because you can buy it at a store does not make it safe. And just because it is marketed as natural does not make it safe.
2: So whether it's unwitting exposure, accidental overdose, or the complex battle of addiction, how do students, parents, and families stay safe? Dr. Stephanie Widmer is an emergency medicine physician and a Fox News contributor. Doctor, thank you so much for speaking with us. The situation at Ole Miss is so tragic, and I assume from a medical perspective reveals something important, that when you have kids who might be experimenting with substances that they find at a gas station and something happens, there's not a standard tox screen to figure out what exactly went wrong. Talk about that challenge in the medical environment.
4: Yeah, and I mean, we don't know exactly what happened yet with these two students, but it certainly is bringing a lot of attention to kratom, and you make an incredibly good point. Not only is there a standard, not only is there lacking a standard tox screen when it comes to autopsy reports, but also when we're in the emergency department or when we're in the hospital, we don't have standard run-of-the-mill tests, toxicology screens, urine drug screens that will detect things like kratom and a lot of these other, you know, drugs that are out there. Kratom is a naturally occurring drug, if you will. It comes from a plant, but then there are also all of these designer drugs that are out there that we, you know, have a very difficult time confirming in the medical setting as well. So we really have to sometimes rely on not just our clinical intuition, but we do rely heavily on what patients and their family members tell us. And if patients and their family members are not, you know, being completely forthcoming, sometimes it's tough for us to get the entire picture.
2: Talk about the big picture, too, because I think the perception is, if you're able to buy something that's behind a register, it's safer than something that you buy off the street. Is that true?
4: Look, that's something that everyone needs to understand, especially kids, especially college students who are going off on their own, and they walk into a gas station, they see something on the shelf, they see something that is natural. You know, you're going to hear over and over again this week as we talk about this, natural does not mean safe. Legal does not mean safe, unfortunately, in the world we live in. And just because something has a nice, fancy label and looks legit does not mean that it's safe. There are so many things out there that have kind of slipped through federal regulations. And something like kratom, which it shares so many similarities to something like heroin, it's not a federally regulated substance. So, you know, there are really, really concerning things out there, and kids need to know, just because something looks safe or it's just because something is widely available, absolutely does not make it safe.
2: Obviously, young people tend to experiment. You know, that's the age when that stuff happens. What guidance are you giving to maybe not just universities, but like public health authorities on the environment that we're in right now as a country. And you've got, even on with street drugs, very dangerous street drugs that could kill you. It, you know, it's not the 1990s anymore. And what is on the street is a lot deadlier than it used to be. And then how do universities need to be able to tell kids to practice, you know, safe conduct, but also know that they're going to experiment with some of these things?
4: Well, that's just it, right? I mean, we have to know that they are going to experiment with things, and we would be very naive in thinking that they are just not. So we can't assume, and this is, you know, as, you know, public health leaders and healthcare professionals and parents, you know, we have to really speak to them. And of course, everyone parents differently, but when you're talking to kids about drugs or alcohol or pills, now you need to start talking about these other things that may not look like, you know, some sketchy street drug that they buy on the street. We have to have these conversations and talk about everything that's out there and make sure that they're aware and make sure that they're informed so that, you know, students and the younger generations can go out and make well-informed, smart decisions, because it's really scary and things are popping up left and right. And it's almost hard for, it's really hard for people to keep track of what's out there and what's the next thing. And just because you're buying something from someone, you know, if you're not getting something from a licensed pharmacy, right, and you're putting it inside of your body, or if you are getting something from a licensed pharmacy and you're not using it as directly, right, it's not as directed, it's not safe. So, you know, people need to be aware of that. People need to understand that when you're buying something that's unregulated, you may not even be getting what you think you're getting, right? So many street drugs are contaminated. So many unregulated products. Just because it's a product doesn't mean it's not contaminated. So we need to make sure that kids, parents, everyone, you know, that they're really aware of the dangers that are out there.
2: Is this a moment for a conversation about, you know, life-saving techniques or devices? I mean, how should people approach that conversation with their children?
4: So look, opioid use disorder, while the numbers are declining, and that's great, the statistics are still really concerning. And naloxone, which is the reversal agent for opioid toxicity, it's the antidote for drugs like heroin and fentanyl, and even kratom, even though it's not federally classified as an opioid, it has opioid effects. So naloxone is available over the counter. It's something that is widely accessible to people. And if you have access to naloxone, and this is really important for schools as well, if they can help create greater access to naloxone and help, you know, maybe provide, because assuming that people are not going to do these things or encounter these substances is a mistake, right? So making naloxone widely available, teaching people how to use it, teaching people how to recognize opioid toxicity, this is something that's really important. Again, we don't know exactly what happened to these two Ole Miss students, but it really is, you know, raising a lot of important questions. And there's a lot, you know, people need to, this is a good opportunity for us to learn about opioid toxicity and what's out on the street and what we can do to help combat it.
2: Final question for you. What other conversations can parents have with their children? How can they keep an eye on them when they're no longer living at home and make sure that they're making the right choices? What kinds of things should they be on the lookout for as an indication that maybe they might need some extra attention?
4: Well, it's really tough, and it's so hard to keep track of everything, right? I guess my first piece of advice would be to stay in close contact with your children. Talk to them. Try to talk to them daily if you can. I know it's hard. I know they're growing up, but try to stay in contact with your children. Of course, you know, watch the news, but poison control centers, they release data, right? And they release data about these substances when there's a trend, and there is a trend when it comes to kratom. It is, you know, kratom exposures are increasing, and kratom and phone calls to poison control centers regarding kratom are increasing. So we have the internet at our fingertips. You can Google anything at any time. You can do your own research. You can look up these different trends when it comes to poison control centers in your area. And that's a really good way to stay informed, but it's a very difficult job. There's a lot out there. There is, you know, it's almost things almost come on to the black and gray market faster than, you know, we can keep track of it. It is a scary time, but we're all going to do the best we can do to stay informed. And parents just need to do the best they can do to, you know, maintain a good, healthy relationship with their children and try to keep their children informed.
2: And know who their friends are.
4: Absolutely. It's so important. Their peers are so important.
2: 100%. Dr. Stephanie Widmer, thank you so much for joining us. Always great talking to you.
4: Thank you for having me on.
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46: Music has always been a huge part of our lives. It's something we started pursuing as kids and never gave up on. It took a lot of hard work and dedication, but it's paid off. Music has allowed us to travel around the world and share some very unique experiences. So don't let anyone tell you your dreams aren't possible, because you know what? They are. This message is brought to you by the U.S. Air Force.
0: Hey, I'm Ruben. My band and I have a new song we're getting ready to record this weekend. I'm also a tow truck driver. When you move over and slow down, you're not only giving me room to work, you're making sure I get to go home at the end of the day and see my bandmates.
2: Roadside workers have lives and families, but when they're on the job, they put it all on the line to protect and serve us. When you see flashing lights, remember, they're not just roadside workers. Thank you for moving over and slowing down.
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5: Good morning. It's Friday, September 25th. This is the Fox News Rundown. President Trump wrapping up a day of talks with China's president Thursday, touting a strong relationship between him and China's leader Xi Jinping at a White House dinner.
6: This has been the foundation of commerce and mutual respect between our countries, and together we can continue to build a relationship that promotes prosperity and security for future generations.
5: More from Fox's Jared Halpern.
7: Chinese President Xi Jinping was greeted with military bands, a troop review, and flyover as he and his wife arrived here for a state visit hosted by the First Lady and President Trump.
6: Remarkably, this is our first time meeting together here at the White House. And as President Xi has already seen, a lot has changed since he was last here.
7: The president toured the South Lawn with Xi, showing off a new Marine One helipad.
6: He's an expert on stone, aside from many other things, and he loves good granite.
7: During an Oval Office meeting, the two leaders were expected to discuss tariffs and trade, the wars in Ukraine and Iran, and artificial intelligence, dubbed by President Trump as super intelligence.
5: Israeli Prime Minister Benjamin Netanyahu delivering a fiery speech at the United Nations General Assembly Thursday, one that began with an assembly protest.
8: Ordering the hall, please.
9: As Netanyahu waited, many world leaders left the hall, to which the Prime Minister responded,
10: "If there are any other moral cowards who haven't yet left this hall, please do so now."
9: For those who stayed, Netanyahu's speech reflected on the massacre of October 7th, 3 years ago, and the attack with the U.S. on Iran, to which he said, had it not been done,
10: "The fanatic Ayatollahs who chant, death to America, death to Israel, would eventually carry out their mad fantasies."
9: He repeated a refrain saying the responses to October 7th and Iran's nuclear ambition was because Israel had no other choice. Gernal Scott, Fox News.
5: A man wounded during the 2024 assassination attempt on President Trump in western Pennsylvania has died. Fox's Kristen Goodwin reports.
15: The X account for House Republicans posting, "We are deeply saddened by the passing of Jim Copenhaver, who was gravely wounded in the horrific shooting in Butler, Pennsylvania," adding, "Jim endured unimaginable hardship with strength and perseverance. We join his family and loved ones in mourning his loss and praying for them during this difficult time." Copenhaver was shot in the arm and abdomen during the July 2024 rally when a gunman tried to assassinate President Trump. Rallygoer David Dutch was also injured, and Butler County firefighter Corey Comparator was killed. A lawsuit Copenhaver filed against the government earlier this year alleged Secret Service failures led to his life-threatening injuries. Kristen Goodwin, Fox News.
5: A strengthening nor'easter is bringing heavy rain and flooding to the Jersey Shore. Fox Weather's Katie Byrne is in Ocean City with a story.
19: In Ocean City, New Jersey, this slow-moving storm is already eating away feet of sand, leaving behind steep cliffs from this relentless surf. Water has already pushed onto roads in North Wildwood, and with more high tide cycles to come, residents Fawn and Earl Gordon say they're doing what they can to protect their home.
20: I'm just going to be getting the sandbags out, just preparing, making sure every device is charged, that I have my UPS charged, that I have generator ready to go.
19: The big concern is how long these conditions last. Repeated high tides and pounding surf could bring more flooding and beach erosion before conditions finally improve. In Ocean City, New Jersey, Katie Byrne, Fox weather.
5: Meantime, Nolo has grown into a hurricane in the Pacific as Hawaii prepares for potentially catastrophic flooding. And the Protect College Sports Act moving forward with a final vote next week in the Senate. Some Democrats concerned about what it'll do for college athletes.
19: The Senate again voted to advance the Protect College Sports Act, ending debate on the bill before a final vote. It would, at its core, give student athletes a federal right to earn compensation through a university or college's use of their name, image, and likeness. It also limits how many times they can transfer and still play at different universities. While the vote was 74 to 25, Democrats like Senator Cory Booker took issue with aspects of the bill.
1: This bill does not enough to protect college athletes' health and safety and well-being.
19: Once it gets to the House, a handful of Republicans have expressed concern that the bill fails to explicitly state college athletes cannot be considered employees. Jessica Rosenthal, Fox News.
5: That's a look at what's happening. I'm Sue Guzman on the Fox News Rundown.
3: This is the Fox News Rundown.
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9: Here's your latest weather forecast from the Talk of the Town, 97.7 FM and 1570 AM. For today, we'll have partly cloudy skies with highs in the upper 60s. For tonight, skies will become mostly cloudy with a low near 50. Saturday will be partly cloudy with a high near 70. Saturday night will be partly cloudy with a low near 50. Sunday will be mostly sunny with a high near 70. Sunday night will be partly cloudy with a low near 50. And Monday will be mostly sunny with highs in the upper 60s. That's your latest weather forecast from the Talk of the Town.
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10: I'm Jerry Willis, and this is the Fox Business Report.
15: A choppy trading session with stocks ending mixed on Thursday on rising oil prices amid Middle East uncertainty and elevated bond yields, with a 10-year Treasury yield moving past 5% and hitting fresh 19-year highs. More Fed officials are coming out this week and saying that rate hikes would be needed to tackle stubborn inflation. Art Hogan, chief market strategist at B. Riley, says despite inflation, high energy prices, and other concerns, earnings are holding up.
28: The earnings has been the underpinning. I think that's why we sit at a place where at the index level, the S&P 500 is about 3%, a little bit less than 3% from an all-time high.
15: The Dow down 162 points, the NASDAQ higher by 3, S&P 500 down 2. Today, the University of Michigan will release the final results of its consumer sentiment survey for September. That's your Fox Business Report. I'm Hillary Barsky, invested in you.

0: is the Fox News Rundown. Now a look at sports.
1: The Atlanta Falcons picking up their first win of the season Thursday against
0: sports.
1: The Atlanta Falcons picking up their first win of the season Thursday against the Green Bay Packers, 35-14. The return

0: I'm a veteran. We hit a mine in Vietnam. 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
8: Here's your latest weather forecast from the talk of the town, 97.7 FM and 1570 AM. For today, we'll have partly cloudy skies with highs in the upper 60s. For tonight, skies will become mostly cloudy with a low near 50. Saturday will be partly cloudy with a high near 70. Saturday night will be partly cloudy with a low near 50. Sunday will be mostly sunny with a high near 70. Sunday night will be partly cloudy with a low near 50. And Monday will be mostly sunny with highs in the upper 60s. That's your latest weather forecast from the talk of the town.

0: attacked in the 80s. They threw dynamite at it in the 60s and only found, it's just, they have a lot to say, but not a single one of them has come out to the site themselves and seen it for themselves. And that is not just secular ones, too. We have Christian Scientists attacking us, and it's, none of them have come out and seen it for themselves. Not a single one of them have studied a single sample. We're willing to share our data. We have nothing to hide. Andrew Jones, our founder, he knew, he was like, this is Noah's Ark. He's like, and I will put it through the most rigorous testing available to prove it. He's like, I have nothing to hide. He's not afraid because he knows it's the Ark. We know it's the Ark. So we challenge scientists, come on out, come get some samples, come study it yourself. And if you don't think it's Noah's Ark, you have to prove it to us.
1: Yeah.
0: And it's not just the secular. We are getting attacked by a lot of the seculars who are just like, don't believe there's a flood in general. They're like, oh, it's impossible for there to be a global flood. It's impossible for Noah to have built an ark and saved all the animals. And, it's just people don't realize how big our God is and how everything is possible. It's a massive ark. God said two of every kind. It's not talking about millions and millions of animals. We're talking about two cats, two original dogs, two marsupials, and then everything we see today, all the breeds, the different kind of animals we have today, came from the original two on the ark. So there wasn't millions of animals on the ark. There was probably about 5,000. Most of them were probably babies. They brought them on as babies. So after the year of the flood, they came off the ark and they were all, at the age where they're ready to reproduce. So that was probably what likely happened. And it is extremely possible. The ark is huge. There wasn't that many animals as people think.
1: Well, but now the timing is got to be called into question there as well, because I am open to multiple. Listen, I believe in the Lord. I believe in God. I believe that he created our planet. I also recognize that certain denominations who believe in the same things I believe in are also open and allowed to interpret portions of Genesis, especially from creation, in a certain allegorical way. Because we can agree on one thing. Science can never dispute the reality of God's existence, right? Whatever you can prove scientifically must be harmonious with the existence of God. And so the question of what you just laid out there and the animals and Noah's Ark then has to be held up to the timeline. So if you can stay with me, I do want to ask you about how old this structure is. If you've been able to test it, talk about how many thousands of years we're talking about here, and then what that means conclusively in terms of life on this planet. Can you stay with us for one more segment?
0: Absolutely.
1: Excellent.
0: Did you want me to go into it now, or we take
1: a
0: break?
1: Yeah. Okay, no, that's what we call in the business a bit of a tease. Everyone's going to want to hear Lauren's answer to this and more about what they have found here. It is absolutely remarkable. By the way, how big is this thing? How many cubits, right? Can we compare that against the Genesis account? We'll get into all of it next here on O'Connor and Company. 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They work by lowering blood sugar and reducing appetite. 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
3: Here's your latest weather forecast from the Talk of the Town, 97.7 FM and 1570 AM. For today, we'll have partly cloudy skies with highs in the upper 60s. For tonight, skies will become mostly cloudy with a low near 50. Saturday will be partly cloudy with a high near 70. Saturday night will be partly cloudy with a low near 50. Sunday will be mostly sunny with a high near 70. Sunday night will be partly cloudy with a low near 50. And Monday will be mostly sunny with highs in the upper 60s. That's your latest weather forecast from the Talk of the Town,

0: The more you listen, the more you'll know. It's Brian Kilmeade.
1: There's no doubt that higher gas prices and higher diesel prices are having a big impact on Nebraska families. It's putting a squeeze on everybody's budget. Certainly our farmers and ranchers are feeling it. Country that chants death to America cannot be allowed to have a nuclear weapon.
2: Are these issues, the prices, dragging down your reelection campaign?
1: We're going to go out and take every reelection very seriously and work very hard each and every time.
3: That is Senator Ricketts over in Nebraska. It's really a three-horse race. There's an independent in that race, too, kind of out there to deceive. They're trying that in different red states to try to pull some upsets. I'll tell you this. A couple of revelations when it comes to the midterms. First off, on this Mary Bottola, this woman is a horror. The New York Times writes this story with nine separate sources, and it essentially talks about this former congresswoman who wants to be senator and is up on Dan Sullivan by 2 points. A lot of that has to do with the fact there's another guy with the name Dan Sullivan in the race, and he's a total, he's not a real candidate. It's a total joke. This Mary Bottola story, it's just rocked the whole campaign. She evidently is a rager. She's got a raging temper. She's pushed an employee. She's put in text messages, too. Anti-gay slurs. She also mocks the handicapped. Fired one of her staffers in a rage fit, right? A couple of staffers in a rage fit after winning the primary, coming in first. Drove aide to tears. Made staff, get this, makes her staff feed crickets to her chameleon named Meatball when she goes away. Blamed, you know, when they said you got caught on, you got caught texting people directly talking about this one person, I guess is gay. They called him, I don't know, should I say the slang words? I probably shouldn't say the slang words, right? Yeah, I'm not going to say it. But put a derogatory term for being gay. How about that? A derogatory term for mentally handicapped. How about that? Because someone doesn't do something right. So I'd rather not use the words. But it's in black and white. It's not, oh, she called me that. No, I didn't. No. She texted it. Evidently, she's had a temper from when she was a congresswoman. She's got a temper when she's a candidate. And then they said this is so bad they can't get out of it. They said, well, she was suffering because she was her mom and her husband and mom died in a short period of time. A lot of these accusations are before that. This woman is a mess. Dan Sullivan is a class act. He's a military veteran with the Bush administration. You know, he's a worker for Alaska, oil and gas, pushing back against Joe Biden on a regular basis, doing the best he can to get work done, going back and forth. It's hard to even book him on the radio show. He's so busy. But I think this guy could be the difference. And the other thing with this El Saeed, you see the exchange yesterday. I don't know if we, Eric, I'm not sure I made the sheet today, but I'd love to bring this back because El Saeed came out yesterday. He did a town hall. And this one kid, he's about 23 years old. Leaned over and says, look, I basically sounds like I want to vote for you. But the fact is, when it came out that you told your staff, caught on camera, that the day the Ayatollah died, you're not going to bring it up because there are people out there sad that he died. Just please tell this kid just wants to know that you understand that the IRGC is brutal and you don't support them. And he was relentless. The guy's name is Aman Dashti in Ann Arbor, Michigan. Listen to this, Cut 31.
4: You can imagine our surprise as Persians, our sadness when we heard you, Abdul, a leaked audio tape of you saying that you didn't want to comment on Supreme Leader Khamenei's death and that people in Dearborn were sad when he died. And I just have a simple question, Abdul. That silence had a gaping hole in our community, and I want to ask if you regret that silence. I want to ask if you renounce the people that held vigils, that supported this terrorist for all the stuff that he's done. I wanted to ask if you stand unequivocally against the IRGC, against the Islamic Republic of Iran that has killed 50,000 protesters, Abdul. I haven't heard anything from you about the protesters, Abdul. Please.
3: So, here's his response, the 32.
5: So, when it comes down to it, I will always stand for and with democratic movements, always. But I also don't believe that we were in the right to go to war to topple the government of Iran. It was not our responsibility to do. It is the responsibility of the people of Iran to decide what their leadership should look like. And so while I stand with freedom and democratic movements, I also worry that once you start putting our resources toward regime change in foreign countries, more often than not, the regimes that we seek to change are the ones in which there is a natural resource interest, and it becomes a ploy for the interests of our corporations. And that's what I worry about.
3: Here's this idiot. Number one, the people are being held hostage by their government. They've killed 603 Americans in the Iraq war alone. They've killed hundreds when it comes to the Beirut bombing, when it comes to the Cold War bombing, kind of the USS Cole, let alone what they killed them with IFPs. All you have to say is, I condemn the IRGC, and he wouldn't do it. Craig Carton next.
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11: Fox News, I'm Tom Graham. The UN General Assembly continues their gathering in New York City today. A key topic remains the U.S. conflict with Iran. Fox's Peter Doocy.
12: The Iranian foreign minister now says Iran has a seven-day plan to end the war there, and that if the U.S. agrees, Iran will reopen the Strait of Hormuz, and Iran will talk about their nuclear program, something the president of Iran now claims isn't for nuclear weapons at all.
11: Now, meantime, a Senate War Powers resolution that aimed to end military action against Iran fell just short of a majority in that body. Hurricane Nolo continues to gain strength in the Pacific, expected to barrel south of the Hawaiian Islands Saturday while picking up steam.
13: Our partners at the National Weather Service are seeing the storm strengthen as expected. It could still develop into a major hurricane.
11: Hawaii County Mayor Kimo Alameda, America is listening to Fox News.
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21: Here's your latest weather forecast from the talk of the town, 97.7 FM and 1570 AM. For today, we'll have partly cloudy skies with highs in the upper 60s. For tonight, skies will become mostly cloudy with a low near 50. Saturday will be partly cloudy with a high near 70. Saturday night will be partly cloudy with a low near 50. Sunday will be mostly sunny with a high near 70. Sunday night will be partly cloudy with a low near 50. And Monday will be mostly sunny with highs in the upper 60s. That's your latest weather forecast from the talk of the town,

0: and is offering a new plan to end the conflict with the U.S., which would reopen the Strait of Hormuz shipping in 7 days if the U.S. meets financial conditions. They'd also restart nuclear talks. Iran's president, Masoud Pezeshkian, again insists in an interview with Fox's Brett Baer, they're not pursuing weapons, saying Iran's supreme leader has called them...
1: It is unholy. It is religiously illegal to have weapons of mass destruction.
2: Deep under a mountain. Why do you do that if you don't want to hide it?
1: No. We said we're willing to dilute them.
0: It is stormy from North Carolina and forecast to be all the way up to New England as a nor'easter brings strong wind, heavy rain, and potential coastal flooding. Parts of Hawaii will get a lot of the same weather as Hurricane Nolo passes to the south. The Big Island's mayor, Kimo Alameda, warns.
3: We may not see it now, but the possibility of life-threatening and catastrophic flooding still remain.
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21: Here's your latest weather forecast from the talk of the town, 97.7 FM and 1570 AM. For today, we'll have partly cloudy skies with highs in the upper 60s. For tonight, skies will become mostly cloudy with a low near 50. Saturday will be partly cloudy with a high near 70. Saturday night will be partly cloudy with a low near 50. Sunday will be mostly sunny with a high near 70. Sunday night will be partly cloudy with a low near 50. And Monday will be mostly sunny with highs in the upper 60s. That's your latest weather forecast from the talk of the town. America Tonight, weeknights, midnight to 2 a.m. on the talk of the town, 97.7 FM and 1570 AM, WYWO. 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
5: Good evening and welcome to another edition of What's Right, What's Left, the voice, the legendary voice of the Christian resistance on this 23rd day of September 2026. I almost forgot what month it was for a minute there. 2026, and tonight, folks, my extraordinary celebrated producer is none other than Style.
6: Hey, Pastor, how are you?
5: All ready to roll tonight. And Style, do you know who America's favorite medicine marm is? Her name is Wendy, and her... Wendy's her name, and good health is her game. Say hey to Wendy.
6: Hey, Wendy.
7: Hey, Style.
5: There you go. Hey, Style. Now, that was hey, Style, not a hey pile, right? All right.
7: Right.
5: Okay, we got it. We'll get it going tonight. I tell you what, though, here's on a serious note. We need to go to prayer right now for my good friend, Pastor Walter Moss, who's back in surgery this morning. This is not good. Walter's emergency care, Wendy. You know what I'm talking about.
7: Intensive care?
5: Yeah, yeah. ITU or whatever it's called. He's been there for the whole week, and this morning he had to go back out for another surgery, and it's ablation surgery. Do you know what that is?
7: Right, yeah, I do.
5: Well, anyhow, that's where he's been. But now, here's this is not good news either. He's on a ventilator. And I have a really bad feelings about people on ventilators because I've seen very bad things happen to them. So let's hold up. All you folks out there listening, there's power in prayer, power in prayer, believe me. In fact, I'm gonna comment on how that power in prayer out there has really spooked some of the deathocrats out there. So let's pray. Heavenly Father, Lord God, we just want to hold up Pastor Walter and his situation. Again, Lord, we have enough people out there praying for him, Lord, that you might, Father, touch him. This world, we still need him out here big, big, big time in the pro-life movement. He's a real, you know, advocate for the unborn, a real champion, hero in the pro-life movement. And so, Lord, we need Walter here. So I would just ask, Lord, again, that you might touch him, the healing on the wings. And, Father God, that everywhere he needs a blessing, you would provide that blessing, Lord. Getting back healthy, getting back to work, doing the Lord's work. And, Father, too, for Darlene, his wife, Lord, that you would be a comforter to her and the entire family. In Jesus' precious name we pray. Amen.
7: Amen. Hey, Pastor, what about 1 Thessalonians chapter 5, verse 23. Isn't that a prayer of, you know, sanctify you as holy, H-W-H-O-L-L-Y, so you have a whole spirit, soul, and body? You know, I guess the Lord heals you on those levels?
5: Yeah. He does. You know, God answers every prayer, but not all the time is the answer yes. And, you know, when we pray, we have to pray within the Lord's will because, you know, we recognize the here and now. That's what we have. We only have the here and now, and we can only see what's here in front of us. But God moves in mysterious ways, and he knows what's in the future for us. And sometimes, again, you know, when we pray that, would be thy perfect will, Lord, it'd be thy perfect will, because sometimes there might be things ahead of us that we don't know is coming, and the Lord will take us home, and we avoid maybe some tragic thing that's in our future. So, anyhow, we got to just completely put our complete and total trust in the Lord, huh?
7: Right.
5: And that's the only comfort I get from all of the babies that the Deathocrats have killed. The one thing that I get a comfort is knowing that those children have gone directly to be with the Lord. Those babies are in paradise. They're with the Lord. But boy, I'm going to tell you, that's not going to end well for those bloody Democrats that have killed all those children.
7: No.
5: And that's a reality. And when I was telling you about prayer, when you know, we've been saying the precatory prayers here because of the death culture. The death culture is moving so quickly. And it's been effective because what's been happening is a lot of these Deathocrats, you know, they know that if enough Christians are praying, that God will answer their prayers. They know that, okay? And when we're praying that unless they repent of their sin of child sacrifice, and that's what they did in New York. They had a party. They celebrated killing babies. It was evil. Same thing happened in Massachusetts and Virginia now, and of course in California. I mean, they celebrating sacrificing children, the thing that God punished, brought the very, very harshest punishment on any people for. And so when we were saying the precatory prayers, they were, some of those representatives, they were listening to this, and it scared them. And they were having people calling in and complaining about those precatory prayers, saying that's not a Christian thing to do. So what do you think of that, Wendy?
7: Well, the Bible gives us instructions on that. And, you know, King David prayed those prayers. And there's a place for those prayers, actually.
5: Absolutely. Read Matthew chapter 23 and see how the Lord dealt with those folks. So, Anyhow, with that, the title of the message was Your Unintentional Enemy and the Beginning of Wisdom. Your Unintentional Enemy and the Beginning of Wisdom. And so we're going to pick it up where we left off this week, and that would be in Job chapter 2. Verses 1 through 13. And Wendy, there are those that are neither for God or against him, that neither love him nor hate him, that are totally indifferent towards him in acts and in works. Yep. For appearance sake, sometimes you'll see these people they'll attend church for appearance sake, and when a prayer is given, sometimes they'll bow their head, but if you look closely, you'll see them looking around usually when they're praying. And a very good, boy, I'm going to say a very good example of that is when they open the house of the Senate in prayer. You'll see them, usually, often they'll bring in an apostate preacher there that's not even a real person of God. But they'll bring them in and they'll offer up a prayer. And if you look at those on the floor, sometimes they're not paying attention. Some will be talking. Some will have their heads bowed. Others will be talking. We're just going through the motions. And so, in my opinion, that there's about probably between 10 and 15% of the people in this country that really love God. Those that are true Christians that love the Lord. And probably about the same amount, probably 10 to 15% that really hate him. That really hate God, okay? And then there are those, I would say probably 70 to 80% there, that, you know, they're just lukewarm. These are those that will convince you to, well, you know, those ones that give you non-intentionally advice, but they'll say, you know, look, you know, you go to church every week. Every week you go to church. Well, can't we just, why don't you just, you know, you deserve a break. Let's go to the football game today. Or, you know, you don't have to do all of this work that you do in the ministry. You don't have to volunteer for all that stuff all the time. That's not your responsibility to do that. or, you know, chill out. I mean, just for a little while. I had a young fellow tell me one time, he said, you know, you're too intense. You're always preaching. Why don't you just chill out just for a while? You know, marijuana is legal. Everybody's doing it. Why don't you just try it and just kind of relax? You need a break. You know, and this young and the dumb, he probably believed that, okay? But they'll give you these, and usually unintentionally. I know I've mentioned several times about how I had a friend that would, that said to me, you know, well, we did some work together, and he said, you know, I don't know why you waste your time. You're out there on the streets, you know, so many days a week, and you're out there, you know, saving babies. That's not your responsibility. You're not responsible for those people that do that. That's on them. You're a good salesman. You could be making a lot of money. And so now here's a guy. He's a professing Christian. This guy went to church. He went to church on a regular basis, an actual church too. And yet, where was his heart? Right? Do you think his heart was right with the Lord? Not by a long shot. He would actually do things too. He would attend different, you know, like for the prison ministry, he would come out and he would, you know, donate money and things. But you know, his heart was more on material things. I know a couple of guys today that really should know better because they hold very important offices in that. And they really should know better. They're professing Christians. I mean, they talk about their faith, and they say they attend a mega church to make contacts with other important people. That's the reason they attend their churches, to make contact with other important people. Do you think those people are really saved, Wendy?
7: No. You know, people think they are. What does the Bible say? They're going to be kind of surprised, you know.
5: Jesus said,
7: I didn't know you. It's not an intimate relationship with the Lord that they have.
5: In Matthew 7, he talks about that, yeah. He talks about the wide road and the narrow road. And they're happily going down the wide road. And they have a profession of faith, but they don't have a possession. And that, and you're right. Jesus said, many will come, but few will enter. Many are coming, few are chosen. And here, what you have there is, you're right, he says, depart from me, you worker of iniquity. I never knew you. You weren't doing the good things that you were doing. You weren't doing for me. You were doing for the praise of men, not for me. You weren't doing them for me, okay? And so, anyhow, you say if you're truly saved, you'll have the indwelling of the Holy Spirit, and you'll have a burning desire to serve the Lord, to serve God, not yourself, right?
7: Yeah, and Pastor, so, wouldn't you say if you have an indwelling of the Holy Spirit, that if you were around some people that were not very nice and you kind of got the icky feeling, like, you know, you were on your guard, wouldn't that be the Holy Spirit telling you?
5: Yeah. Uh-huh. And so, I've had that situation where I've been, especially within the prison system, where I've had to deal with Satanists, and I mean hardcore Satanists, and you're right, you get, it's amazing what's happened. Where, well, that's a long story. I'm not going to get into that right here because we that's for another message. But anyhow, so we're going to start in the book of Job tonight, and Job chapter 2. Now, here, Wendy, you know, Satan could not, we start out, it says here, again, there was a day when the sons of God came to present themselves before the Lord, and Satan came among them to present himself before the Lord. Where do you think this took place at?
7: Second heaven? Third heaven? Yeah.
5: No, not the third heaven, because he would defile the third heaven.
7: Well,
5: so
7: okay.
5: It would have had to remember, God is omniscient, so he's in the second or third heaven at the same time. And so these other omnipresent, I meant to say, omnipresent. So now this is, you know, playing out in front of all the angels, and a numerous amount of angels, right? So now Satan is coming, and he's making his claim. He's making his charge against the Lord, or against Job. And the Lord said unto Satan, from whence comest thou? And Satan answered, the Lord said, from going to and fro upon the earth, from walking up and down in it. And the Lord said unto Satan, hast thou considered thy servant Job, that there is none like him in the earth, a perfect and upright man, one that feareth God and escheweth evil? And still he holdeth fast his integrity, although thou movest me against him to destroy him without cause. So now Satan is, now, you know, the first time he made this charge, he said, look, you've hedged him around so complete. I mean, the man's the wealthiest man in all the East. He's got everything. How can I tempt him? What is it that I could possibly tempt him with? He's got all the riches in the world, more than he'll ever use. And, you know, I can't tempt him with the women. You know, because he's a righteous man there. And so here, and Satan answered and said to the Lord, and skin for skin, yea, all that a man hath he will give his for his life. But put forth thine hand now, and touch thy bone and flesh, and he will curse thee to thy face. So Satan is actually saying to God, look, you know, he'll throw anybody under the bus when it comes to his own skin, to save his own skin before, you know, he dies or he gets tortured or whatever. He'll throw anybody under the bus. And so let me take away his health. Let me go there and see how quick he curses you to your face. Now, how do we know that is such a lie told by a liar, Satan, Wendy?
7: Oh, because he's the father of lies.
5: Right. There was a fellow named Jesus that hung on the cross, and he took on the sins of the world. He suffered like no man ever did. How many, the freedoms that we have in this country today, did we buy those freedoms, or were they paid for with the blood and sweat and tears of those that went before us?
7: Yeah, the people went before us.
5: Yeah, absolutely. And so here now, we take a look at this. And the Lord said unto Satan, behold, he is in thine hand, but save his life. Now, Satan knew that God could turn him into a toadstool if he wanted to. Now, here, remember, Satan himself, he said he was going to be like God. But, you know, this is playing out in front of all the angels in heaven. Now, do you think God had a big, big advantage on Satan?
7: Oh, yeah. Mm-hmm.
5: First of all, did he know that Satan was going to come much before he ever came?
7: Absolutely.
5: Did he know how Job would react?
7: Yes.
5: So God was showing all these other angels, you see who this guy is? How phony he is. So went Satan from the presence of the Lord and smote Job with sore boils from the sole of his foot unto his crown. And he took him a postard and scraped himself without, and he sat down amongst those ashes. Now, when you had those boils, they're like big blisters on you, and they'll be there forever unless you break them and dry them out. But those are very, very painful, aren't they?
7: Yeah.
5: Now, you know, you've seen people with shingles.
7: Yes.
5: Mm-hmm. Well, that's a mess. But I got to tell you about a miracle. You know, I got shingles. It was about 4 or 5 years ago. I got shingles. And the first time I ever had them, first and last time I ever had them. Well, you remember, we ordered that stuff from you, remember?
7: There's herbs that, they can park the zoster virus back into a dormant state, so you can like get over the shingles quickly.
5: Yeah, well, what happened was they were all around me on my chest. It was on my chest, went up over my shoulders and everything. So I went in and I was seeing this doctor, and the doctor said, "Boy," he said, what are you taking for pain? I said, nothing. They said, nothing? I said, nothing. And they said, why not? And I said, because I don't have any pain. They said, you don't have any pain at all with this? And I said, not a bit. Not a bit. No, no pain at all. And it was Larissa was her name, the doctor, this doctor. She said, you're getting help from, and she pointed upwards. She said, you're getting help from up above then, okay? And I was, because other people, my wife and Barb that I knew, they both had the shingles, and they were in all kinds of pain. And their shingles were nothing compared to mine. I mean, the amount of area, much, much less area than mine, but they were in a lot of pain. They were in a lot of pain. I wasn't in any. So the Lord really blessed me. So he goes on to say here, then said his wife unto him, dost thou retain thine integrity? Curse God and die. Do you think that was good advice she gave him?
7: No, it was not.
5: Who was she thinking most about? Job in his pain, or herself having to watch him suffer?
7: Probably a little of both, but mostly the latter.
5: Yeah. But he said unto her, thou speakest as one of the foolish women speaketh. What shall we receive? Good at the hand of God, and shall not receive evil? And all of this did not Job sin with his lips. Now, here, you know, Job had these three friends that came to see him. Now, these fellows, they came, and they thought they were going to give Job good advice, but they were giving him the wrong advice. Eliphaz, Bildad, and Zophar. And at the end of this, God gets a hold of these three who, well, you know, they just thought that they knew it all. And they were telling Job what he did wrong, and they were condemning Job. And the end of this, God says to them, first of all, God restored everything that Job had lost, and he doubled it. And then he told these three, you three, you better pray that Job forgives you. You go to him and ask for his forgiveness, and you better pray that he forgives you, because if he don't, well, things are not going to end well for you. He didn't use those exact words, but that's what he meant. And so, with that, we're going to come to the end of this message here, and we'll be back right after this.
6: If Jesus were here today, he would be a clinic escort, distracting women from the hatred of the protesters, or an abortion doula, holding women's hands and offering support and love as they end their pregnancies. And I expect he would have a stern word for self-righteous legislators who use abortion as a political issue rather than showing compassion for the people seeking abortions. Today, on this Rose Sunday, I wanted to share some of the stories we have collected, because these are the sacred stories of women's lives. If Jesus were giving his sermon today, he might also have said, blessed are those who end pregnancies, for they will be known for their loving kindness. I have been pregnant 4 times. I have had 2 abortions, and I have 2 amazing children. Each of my reproductive decisions, to have children and not to have children, were sacred decisions, because they reflect the moral responsibility of reproductive power that is part of our inheritance as human creatures. Each of you has a reproductive story. And given that 1/4 of American women will have an abortion by the age of 45, I imagine some of your reproductive journeys also include abortion. Blessed are those who end pregnancies, for they will be known for their loving kindness. Reimagining our theological understanding of abortion is essential to addressing the violence that is being done to people across the country in the name of Christianity. In the face of the rampant reproductive injustice in our society, what does God require of us? Amen.
5: Amen. Okay. Style. First of all, folks, I played that because that woman professes to be, and she was in a pulpit of an apostate, a very, very apostate Presbyterian. Well, it's really, it's the Church of Satan. It's not a, it's as far from Christian church as you can get. That woman is not a preacher at all. Not a minute. She is a witch. Style, do you have her name there on that clip? If I just wanted to see. Okay, well, I'll find it to let people know later. But anyhow, that is what you have in the pulpits of these apostate churches. United Church of the Antichrist, a United Methodist, many of these are apostate churches. Apostate means that they've moved away from, and they've moved away from the teaching of the Bible. They moved away from God. And so, anyhow, you'll find that about 90% of these so-called female preachers, by the way, the Bible makes it pretty clear, Wendy, women are not to be ordained ministers, does it not?
7: Right, yeah.
5: And have authority as the pastor of a church. But 90% of them are married to other lesbians, other witches. And so, folks, this is right from the pit of hell. If that woman died today, she'd burn in hell forever. She's an unrepentant witch. And so, anyhow, I had her name, but I don't have it here. I wanted to let folks know just who she really is. So now, Wendy, what do you think of that?
7: Well, I mean, other than she's a bit delusional, she likes to twist the word of God. You know, this, you know, life is sacred. It's, you know, so what she's advocating is destroying the image of God, and that is not okay.
5: Okay, Jesus said, I came to give you life and more abundantly. And here, what was the very first commandment that God gave man?
7: Yeah, be fruitful and multiply.
5: What was the penalty for destroying the image of God?
7: Well, death.
5: Bible says, first of all, not only do you deserve to die, but if you're unrepentant, you deserve to burn in hell forever. And see, this, by me saying what I'm telling you now, this and those imprecatory prayers have got these deathocrats really upset because they're afraid that God's going to wake up to them and start answering these prayers, okay? Like, believe me, God is very, very well completely well aware of what they're doing, okay? And so, for what sin did God bring the harshest punishment on any people?
7: I think child sacrifice?
5: Exactly. So what this wicked witch did, okay, when I say witches, well, do you know if she's a witch? The Bible says in 1 Samuel that rebellion is the same as witchcraft. It's the same as witchcraft. And so, here, I want to take you over very quickly just to a verse in Jeremiah. And in Jeremiah chapter 2, it talks about that kind of a woman that she is. Why trimmest thou thy way to seek love, but therefore hast thou also taught the wicked ones thy ways? You know, she comes talking about love and this and that. Fornication, other lesbians. Also, in thy skirts is found the blood of the souls of the poor innocents. I have not found it by secret search, but upon all these. Do you know what he means when he says, I haven't found it by secret search, but upon all these?
7: What does that mean?
5: He means that by her own mouth, by what she has said, she's condemned herself. By what they have said with their own mouths, they've condemned themselves.
7: Just like what she just said in that clip.
5: Yeah, God didn't even have to look upon her heart. He, she She read her mouth, right? Yet thou sayest, because I am innocent, surely all his anger shall turn from me. Behold, I will plead with thee, because thou sayest, I have not sinned. Do you know what they claimed? The reason they claimed that they weren't guilty of sin by killing their babies? Because it was legal. It was legal, therefore we're not guilty. What do you think of that, Wendy?
7: Wow, that's bold, isn't it?
5: Yeah, well, guess who disagreed with him? God said, no, that ain't the way it is. No, you're guilty, blood guilty. That's what they were. And so, tell me about what's happening out there in the world of the heart attack, fellas.
7: I do want to say, if anybody was trying to reach us at Apothecary Herbs on Monday afternoon, our phone lines got accidentally cut, and we were without a phone half a day, so do apologize for that. So we're going to be talking about food additives. Some new research out of the European Society of Cardiology found that if you eat a lot of foods with additives, you could be risking heart disease and high blood pressure. So this was their September 2006 report. They said 8 common food additives, including, they often include these in processed foods, will, they say, encourage a higher risk of heart attack. The report was published in the European Heart Journal. So the question they were asking and trying to answer is, long-term exposure to these type of food additives posing cardio threats. Here's a quote from the report. This is the first study of its kind to investigate the links between wide range of preservatives and cardiovascular health. We tracked the diet and heart health in more than 112,000 people, they said. So research, this was a study. Researchers kind of tracked the detailed information on the volunteers. They tracked their diet, on what they were eating and drinking every 6 months. The food ingredients did get examined, and it included the preservatives. And their research followed their participants for 7 to 8 years to see who would develop high blood pressure, promoting cardiovascular risks like heart attack, stroke, and angina, which is heart pain. And here's what the data showed. Preservatives exposure on a regular basis was almost universal. They said in the first 2 years, 99.5% of the volunteers ate at least one food preservative per meal. Now, there was a strong risk associated that appeared in the groups that consumed large amounts of preservatives and the groups that had the highest intake of what is called non-antioxidant preservatives had a 29% higher risk of high blood pressure and a 16% higher risk of heart disease with heart attack, stroke, or angina. And those who consumed the greatest amount of antioxidant preservatives had a 22% higher risk of high blood pressure. So what's the difference between the non-antioxidant and the antioxidant preservatives? Well, the antioxidant preservatives attempt to prevent microorganisms like bacteria and mold, whereas the antioxidant preservatives slow oxidization or a rancidity process. So both of them are bad, and one has a higher risk than the other. Now, the preservatives associated with your hypertension or high blood pressure risk is, I'll read the list, potassium sorbate, potassium metabisulfite, sodium nitrate, ascorbic acid, sodium ascorbate, sodium erythorbate, citric acid, and even rosemary extracts were listed. And the ascorbic acid also increased the risk of cardiovascular disease. Now, you've read product labels before, and those terms are pretty common, right?
5: Right.
7: Yeah. Now, according to the European Society, they said, quote, experimental research in the literature consistently suggested preservatives may cause oxidative stress in a human body or affect the way the pancreas works. And these results suggest we need to reevaluate the risks and benefits of the food additives by the authorities in charge. They went on to say these findings support existing recommendations to favor non-processed or minimally processed foods and avoid unnecessary additives, end of quote. But, Pastor, it is not very likely your health authorities, your physicians are really going to educate people on the power of healthy food and preservative-free foods and how they affect your health. I don't see that talk happening. Do you?
5: Well, actually, I got to tell you, it did. This doctor I have, that's one of the things that she was talking about. She got me on a special diet. We made a deal. Mm-hmm. You know how I am. I won't take it. I won't take those any of those. What do you call it? What are those certain type of drugs you don't take?
7: Oh, you're talking about statin drugs?
5: Statin drugs, yeah. In fact, up until just recently, for my entire life, I've hardly taken any drugs, okay, at all. And so now I have a situation that you know about that I'm taking some, but I wouldn't take any statins in this. And some of the other things I wouldn't take. And so we had this long conversation. I was in her office 2 hours, and we finally agreed if I could lose so much weight in a month that she would not be pestering me to take these things, okay? And then she gave me a good list of foods to eat, you know, and she sounded a lot like you, non-dairy products. The first thing she wanted me to do was skip the milk, skip the cheese.
7: Mm-hmm.
5: And of course, some of my favorite things like dark chocolate, and chocolate I had to give up chocolate, which was very very hard to do. But she put me on a very very healthy good diet. You know, it's like a rabbit food diet, but I'm getting by. Uh-huh. And let me give you just one example. But for the most part, you're right. My whole life. They've never really cared about nutrition. But, for example, here's a typical plate I might have. I have an avocado. I have a boiled egg. I'll have, you know, I like peppers. And either I'll have a habanero pepper or another kind.
7: Mm-hmm.
5: Then I'll have maybe a sliced tomato. And a handful of mixed nuts, and that'll basically be a typical meal for me. No cheese, nothing, no sugar at all.
7: Okay, and, so what's the takeaway here? What you just listed? You just listed a lot of foods in their original packaging. There's no processed stuff there.
5: Right. There's no processing. These are all just. Regular.
7: Yeah, so you're not getting preservatives.
5: See? No, no.
7: Right. Mm-hmm. Well, do you want to know how the destruction happens in the body when you're eating a bunch of foods on a regular basis that have preservatives in it?
5: Yes.
7: Well, according to this research, the accumulative effect of these chemicals are reacting to cell molecules, which build up quickly, subverting the body's protective mechanisms and neutralizing them and damaging our cells and tissues. So the researchers think that these chemicals are negatively affecting the pancreas and altering its function. So imagine the food preservatives that you find in a lot of ultra-processed foods causing inflammation, oxidative stress, altering the blood profile and also your gut microbiome, all those good friendly floras, you know. So this, in turn, is being studied on how it affects the immune system as well as the cardio system. Remember that old saying, Pastor, you are what you eat?
5: Yeah.
7: Remember that? Yeah. Well, do you know where that came from, that saying? Not your grandparents.
5: Yeah.
7: But they said it a lot, right? Your grandparents?
5: Yeah.
7: Well, it's really an 1825, a quote from a French author. His name was Jean Chaverin. He wrote a book, The Philosophy of Taste. And in his book, he said, "Tell me what you eat, and I will tell you what you are." But then in the 1930s, an American nutritionist, Victor Lindhar, he coined the modern English version of that quote, and he said, "You are what you eat." So that's where that came from.
5: Hmm.
7: So it's never too late to change, because food is your most powerful ally regarding your health. So you can change your DNA in 6 days by changing your lifestyle, what you're eating. You're already doing that, Pastor. So if damage has occurred, we also can, you know, take advantage of the medicinal plants God's given us to assist us in rebalancing and helping fine-tune things and helping the body regenerate and heal itself. So there's herbs for strengthening the cardiovascular system and lowering the unwanted risks that we've just been talking about. There's herbs that help the immune system out. So we have a lot of medicinal plants that the good Bible says from Genesis to Revelation we should be looking into and using, and God can't lie. Right, Pastor?
5: Absolutely.
7: Right. So we're in the middle of our autumn sale that runs through the 27th, so now's a good time if you're thinking about using medicinal plants to 25% off. Details are on the homepage, or they can just give us a call at 866-229-3663, 866-229-3663, thepowerherbs.com, if you want to get on the website. So there you go, Pastor. You're doing yourself a world of benefit by eating a clean diet like you are.
5: Well, yeah. Like I said, sometimes it's like eating rabbit food, but I've been going to more and more diets, salads. I've been eating more salads. And
7: are you allowed to have any of the fruits, or are you kind of watching the sugar content?
5: Well, yeah, I do have one which is a what they call chicken pecan salad, and it's got like tangerines and strawberries and grapes.
7: Yeah, that sounds wonderful. Mm-hmm.
5: Yeah, along with chicken and pecan and nuts and that. That's one of the things that, you know, not only me, but Pastor Hal also is on that same thing. He's doing the same thing.
7: But, okay.
5: But yeah, that's helpful. When you talk about, you know, what I wonder about a lot of times, like sometimes, you know, I'll just say, you know what, I just want to get, you know, because we're, my wife and I, she might be with the grandchildren. I don't want to bother her. I don't want to tell her to, you know, go fix me a lunch. I just won't mention it, and I'll just go and open a can of chili or something. And I just wonder, in that can of chili, you know, like Hormel or whatever,
7: yeah,
5: you know, how processed that is. I mean, how much stuff is in there that could be harmful or... And
7: so, yeah, the convenience of everything, you know, is hard to resist, you know. Like I said, you know, it's better to eat things in the original packaging. So, like, you know, an apple instead of a lot of sugar added to apple juice, unless you get an organic version of it with no added sugar. So, I mean, if we just start thinking and making, you know, decisions differently on what we're putting in the system, the body does respond pretty quickly. So how much weight have you lost, can I ask?
5: Yeah, I lost about 12 pounds.
7: Mm-hmm.
5: And, but you're right. But for some reason, you know, I was losing like a pound a day there for a while, but for some reason it just leveled off, and I've stayed the same for the last 4 days. Haven't gained any, haven't lost any.
7: Yeah, but you'll hit some plateaus here and there, metabolic positioning. It's just your body's making adjustments. So,
5: yeah.
7: But, you know, keep up the good work. It's so wonderful to hear.
5: Yeah, well, thank you. And anyhow, I don't really have too much of a choice. You know, I'm surrounded by a group of wonderful ladies that are making sure I stick to it. But, you know, the main thing, like, that they're all telling me, because I have also the from the VA, the dietitian, one of the top things right there is to cut out all dairy products. All dairy products are gone. Yeah, use that.
7: Yeah,
5: you know what?
7: I found out I was allergic to cow's milk products when I was in my 30s, and I went on a, you know, a dairy-free, wheat-free diet with a family member, my daughter, and she was like 8, and so I went on it with her, and I felt a lot better. I didn't realize I was allergic to cow's milk. So, yeah, you just find these things along the way. You don't realize you're allergic to your diet. You were eating it your whole life. You thought it was a good thing to have, and sometimes the body just doesn't like that stuff.
5: Well, that's the other thing you just mentioned, the wheat. They cut me off all bread. I'm totally cut off from all bread products. I tell you
7: well,
5: what.
7: Yeah, I mean, and our conventionally grown wheat is not healthy, really. A lot of Roundup is on that stuff. Dr. Mercola did a study where he went into grocery stores and picked up all these prepackaged crackers, breads, you name it, and it was just loaded with glyphosate.
5: I've had, probably in the past 2 weeks, I've had one bagel. So all bread products are gone. All dairy products are gone. They also got me on fish and white meat, no red meat. So they got me off of red meat.
7: So you're on, I guess, chicken, like you mentioned, the chicken salad, and you're on fish?
5: Yeah, they got me on fish, chicken, and...
7: Did

0: say you can have fatty fishes like sardines and salmon?
1: Because
0: that kind of fat is a healthy fat, just like the healthy fat in nuts helps your body dump unwanted fat. So those are the things that work together there.
1: Yeah, well, when they told me I could have, I happen to like sardines, and
0: I do too, but I like them in mustard sauce.
1: I just like them plain, you know, just in. Well, they usually pack them in oil or water.
0: Yeah, I like them in the oil, but I like the one with the mustard sauce. I don't know. I just like it with the mustard on it.
1: Well, my wife don't like the smell of sardines, and I went and I got. They had a sale on those things, and I bought a whole case of them. You know, and
0: right.
1: Of course they last forever. But
0: some of them. Just read the labels carefully. What they're packed with? You know, it's preservatives.
1: Yeah, you know, some of those. The only thing that they're packed with is what they say. You know, like especially like the tuna and water. It says tuna and water. That's all that's in there, the two
0: right.
1: ingredients.
0: Yeah, read labels carefully. That's going to be one of the prerequisites for, you know, cleaning up the lifestyle, because you'll find in a lot of prepackaged stuff, you may not think it's there, but if you read, there's like milk products in a lot of boxed items. So just read carefully. Plus, when you get to, like, the sardines that have different flavors, like they can add flavors to them or spices and stuff. Just look for those preservatives I was just mentioning could be in there.
1: You know, one of the things I found out was the amount of calories in a banana. You had, they showed me one cup of blackberries, a whole cup of blackberries, actually had less calories than one banana, the one regular-sized banana. I couldn't believe that.
0: A lot of carbs in a banana, which convert to sugars.
1: Yeah, well, I always like bananas, so I'm off bananas now. But doing a lot of berries. I do berries, I do nuts. And I'm still doing my favorite, that's watermelon. But
0: watermelon. Did you know that the white part of the watermelon rind is a natural diuretic?
1: No, I didn't know that.
0: Yeah.
1: Huh. You learn a lot from talking to you.
0: Well, a lot of people, you know, stop eating when they get down to the pink is gone and they're at the white part, they quit eating, you know.
1: So I should keep on eating the white part, huh?
0: Well, if you have fluid retention, they say it's a good thing.
1: Yeah. Well, it's got to be all natural.
0: So well, there's a lot of water in watermelon anyway, you know. Such a refreshing thing.
1: So what you've gone and done, you've probably got all these people out there with about a million questions now, and then you're going to leave me after the top of the hour, aren't you? And so,
0: yeah, I've had an exhausting day, to be honest, and I got to keep going tomorrow. Yeah, so I'm a little tired for today. I do apologize.
1: All right, so here's what we'll do one of these days, Wendy, just to make these programs more interesting. We'll do a live call-in, and you'll answer the Bible questions, and I'll answer the health questions, and see how that
0: works. let's see. We'll rack up some points.
1: That'll leave them stunned. Alrighty, yeah. Well, anyhow, there's a lot of things out there that are happening today, so we got to get prepared. We really need to get prepared, and that's why I'm going to be preaching on this Lord's willing. What is there to fear? What is there to fear? Do you know how many times the Bible says, fear not?
0: Yeah, a lot, and I guess the way to prepare would be prayer. And reading the Word of God, is there any other things we could be doing?
1: Well, prayer is an offensive tool. It's an offensive way. That's where you start. You start with prayer. You get prayered up, and then you put on the full armor of God. And so the main thing that you need is belief in the faith in the Lord. And so because things are going to get very, very interesting here. Did you know that, for example, 59% of Democrats, 59% that they took a poll, say that they would

they would accept and welcome a military coup. They would accept and welcome a military coup to take down President Trump. Did you know that?

0: ever do what the Russian, the Chinese, or the Korean Chinese communists did to their people. But they're not. Communism is communism. When these people celebrate killing innocent babies, those people that would celebrate killing innocent people, they would celebrate in killing you and me, too, even probably more so.
1: Yeah, that's so, kind of a statement that makes me, you know, laugh a little bit. You know, a little communism is not that bad. It's almost like saying you're just a little pregnant.
0: Yeah.
1: You're either a communist or you're not.
0: Yeah, you're absolutely right. So, anyhow, we're coming up to break, folks. 866-229-3663. That's the number you call for Apothecary Herbs. Get Wendy's catalog. I know you're coming out with a new catalog, but I just love the cover of this other one because right on that cover it's got that cup, and it's got my cayenne pepper and a big cup.
1: We're hoping the new catalog will be ready around the holidays.
0: So, and they can get it by the Power Herbs by calling 866-229-3663. And they have all those questions about natural medicine because all the chatter has it out there that they're going to need another way to scare the people around election, and another October surprise. That's what the chatter is out there. So we'll find out. It would be good to be stocked up on all your natural herbal medicines, especially for flu season.
1: Yeah, there's herbs out there that you don't have any idea what they could do for you, but we'll educate you on that.
0: Well, Wendy, I'm out of time. God bless you. Get that beauty
1: sleep. Thank you, Pastor. God bless.
0: And
1: bye-bye.
0: God bless you. And, folks, we will be back right after this with a whole lot more. Don't go away. More to come.

0: 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Stay tuned. The second hour is coming up next.
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2: China's leader is back at the White House. I'm Dave Anthony, Fox News. Xi Jinping and President Trump are now having tea with their first ladies. Then they'll go to the National Archives in Washington, where the president will show Xi documents like the Bill of Rights and the Declaration of Independence after a lavish state dinner last night. Democrats are critical of the Trump-Xi meeting as more pageantry than substance, but Fox Business Network's Edward Lawrence reports from the White House.
3: An administration official is telling me that we're going to get more detailed announcements about the trade agreements on Monday in a detailed paper, and also I'm told that the Chinese wanted the U.S. to wait until the Chinese delegation was fully back in China to make that announcement.
2: U.S. Ambassador to China David Perdue tells Fox the talks also led to a breakthrough on AI safety.
4: It's going to be very significant. This is an area we don't know what we don't know yet.
2: They've set up a hotline in case there are big concerns related to artificial intelligence.
4: We're both trying to reach strategic stability, but that doesn't mean status quo in trade or some of these other political areas. AI is one area that we're trying to find a way to cooperate.
2: Iran is offering a new plan to end the conflict if the U.S. agrees to lift some sanctions and other financial conditions, then it would reopen the Strait of Hormuz shipping and restart nuclear talks in 7 days. There are still unanswered questions in Mississippi, where two Ole Miss students were found dead Monday, Aiden Hamilton and Robert Strang. Fox's Madison Scarpino reports from the campus in Oxford.
5: Now, at both scenes of Aiden and Robert's deaths, investigators found a package store-bought kratom, but authorities say they don't think the deaths are connected. They do not have confirmation that kratom or any other substance killed them, so the toxicology reports will be really crucial.
2: Kratom is a plant-based stimulant. Mac Haddow with the American Kratom Association says...

0: should absolutely talk to their children about substances they are consuming, particularly products purchased from unregulated or questionable sources.
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8: Music has always been a huge part of our lives. 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
5: Here's your latest weather forecast from the Talk of the Town, 97.7 FM and 1570 AM. For today, we'll have partly cloudy skies with highs in the upper 60s. For tonight, skies will become mostly cloudy with a low near 50. Saturday will be partly cloudy with a high near 70. Saturday night will be partly cloudy with a low near 50. Sunday will be mostly sunny with a high near 70. Sunday night will be partly cloudy with a low near 50. And Monday will be mostly sunny with highs in the upper 60s. That's your latest weather forecast from the Talk of the Town. 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
15: All righty, we're back, and I'm going to open the phone lines early tonight. So if you have a question or a comment, you can call me at 216-901-0933. 216-901-0933. And a couple things happening out there, folks. You know, again, you have this fake news media style. What do you think the average medium income of a family of four is today in America?
16: Not great.
15: It's $87,407, okay? It's highest it's ever been. Manufacturing is up right now 58% at an all-time high, and that's the highest it's ever been. Let me see. We do have high gas prices right now. So here, but there's a mindset out there amongst people that, and the Democrats are pushing this, look at the gas prices, look at the gas prices, look at the gas prices. Now, let me ask you folks out there, when the Democrats get back in, when Biden was in, by the way, we had high gas prices under Biden, but what did they want to do? Did they want to dig more oil wells? Did they want to build more refineries? Or did they want to go with solar power? Did they want to go with windmills? And what about these countries that do those things? How much do they pay for electricity? Well, folks, it's here again. Let me tell you something. If the Democrats were back in power, and if they get back in power, if you think you got high gas prices now, you just wait. And if you vote for them, you deserve high gas prices. Now, China has been caught again stealing American technology. And what's happening now, what has been taking place, the war with Iran is really affecting the Chinese economy in a huge way. And that's why the Chinese communists are counting. And they've actually come out and they've admitted they're counting on the Democratic Communist Party here in America to win the midterms, to try to make a lame duck out of President Trump, to take back Congress, and they're allies of the Chinese communists, and that's what Democrats are. They're communists, and so they think that again, if they can beat the Christian patriots in the election, in the midterms, that, Iran will be back to making its nuclear bombs, and China will be busy. But if the American patriots win, China is going to be buying billions and billions of dollars worth of American food products and technology. China already has agreed to buy, I don't know how many tons of soybean. Kamala Harris. Oh, by the way, China has been again caught stealing more of American technology on a big way just recently. Kamala Harris, she's angry about cleaning up the voter rolls. She's discovered a saying. I don't think she knows where it came from, but it's too big to rig. She keeps repeating that today. It's got to be too big to rig. We got to be too big to rig. Well, now, she's furious about those that are cleaning up the voter rolls. There's going to be about 1 million people in this country taken off voter rolls because they're dead. Because they're dead or they're not eligible voters. They don't live in those states where they're at, okay? And they're finding more and more election fraud every day. I mean, tons of election fraud. And by the way, you're going to see more investigation in Minnesota with $9 million, $9 billion would it be in fraud. And now the word is that they've followed the money right up to the governor and all of his top people there in Minnesota. So something's going to happen there in Minnesota. Finally, we may get some actual justice, folks. By the way, here, according to Dolge or whatever, the amount of fraud committed by the Democratic Communist Party exceeds $1 trillion, $1 trillion. And so that's what's happening out there. But you're not going to hear about that in NBC, ABC, or CBS, are you? And by the way, Kamala, she doesn't like all those old dead people taken off. That she said they're purging. They're purging the voter rolls. That's right. They're purging them of ineligible voters. Now, there's only one side that wants the voter rolls to be clean, and wants the election to be honest and fair. Just one side. And it's definitely not the Democrats, okay? Now, President of Iran came out yesterday, if you guys watched that. Here's a guy that his country has killed 50,000 of their own people. 10,000 just in the past since this war started. But 50,000 of their own people, and he came out yesterday, and he says this war has to stop. That has to stop before Trump. It's got to end before Trump can kill any more Iranians. And the guy, remember, he's the one that's responsible, or one of the leaders responsible, for 50,000 of their own people being killed. And guess what the majority of those that were killed, what their religion was? It wasn't Muslim, folks. It was Christians. And so that's happening there. Keeping your promises. Trump details accomplishments protecting religious freedom and faith. The White House has issued a statement calling President Donald Trump the most pro... I got into a little bit of this yesterday. I didn't get into a whole lot more. But I'm going to stop there for just a minute. The phone lines are open at 216-901-0933. That's 216-901-0933. And people want to know, what is the address to your church? Okay. Let me give you the phone numbers for the church, folks. The phone numbers are 440-338-1367. That's 440-338-1367. I'm just going to give you that one number. The address is... I forgot the address. 147-81 Sperry Road. Again, 14781 Sperry, that's Sperry Road, Newberry, Newbury, Ohio, and the zip is 44065. Again, we start on Sunday morning at 9 o'clock with an in-depth Bible study. At 9 o'clock with an in-depth, we've had a lot of new people coming lately, and then. That goes to about 10 o'clock, and then we go into, you folks out there that write all those letters, and boy, you write hundreds of letters, and we read every single one of them, and some of them are really hard to read, I can tell you. But and then we pray, because they're filled with prayer requests, and we have a whole long, very long tables, end-to-end of people who pray, we take letters, and we pray over these letters for you. So remember, God answers prayer. And then that goes on up till about 11 o'clock, maybe 11:15. Then the evening or the morning service starts at 11:30. It starts at 11:30. And then the evening service starts at 5, goes from 5 to 6 p.m. And again, there you go. I give that out because folks ask, give us directions, and that's in Geauga County, Doers of the Word Baptist Church in Newberry, Ohio, which is Geauga County. Now, and I'll give the phone number for to call in line tonight if you have a question or a topic or a comment. 216-901-0933. The White House has issued a statement calling President Donald Trump the most pro-faith, pro-life, and pro-religious liberty president in American history. And the claim is backed by 250 bullet points which explain the work to protect faith freedoms in the United States. He explains online that he is protecting religious liberty with a White House Faith Office hearing by the Religious Liberty Commission, the New Center for Faith, and a task force for eradicate anti-Christian bias. He ordered... the repeal of all regulations that violate religious liberty under the U.S. Supreme Court religious liberty precedents, and the Department of Education released prayer guidance emphasizing that students and school officials have a right to pray in school as an expression of individual faith, and that their parents have the right to direct the education and upbringing of their children. The next category was the president's defense of houses of worship. And again, his emphasis, and he's right, you know, there's the so-called legacy media, now as they call themselves, they have no intention in order to report on all of the Christian persecution that's taking place around the world right now. You never hear any of them on so-called mainstream media talking about the persecution of the Christians. That now a top priority of the Department of Justice through the Religious Land Use and Institutional Persons Law. In fact, dozens of radical left rioters who invaded a Minnesota church, disrupting worship and terrifying children with their threats about their parents, were arrested, and children's free speech, along with impaired by the Johnson Amendment, instead is being protected. The White House also has worked to secure conscience rights, obtaining an agreement from the Equal Employment Opportunity Commission that Christians are allowed to run their businesses according to their faith, specifically on disputes created by the rampant transgender ideology pushed by Joe Biden. You know, one of the worst states out there when it comes to Christians' businesses, and that is Colorado. Colorado is right in the pit of hell. I mean, they go after Christians who have morals and have values. That state and legislature there, they have really gone to the dogs. Absolutely have they gone to the dogs where it comes to persecuting Christians. Here, this includes the use of pronouns, restrooms, and dress codes. The Department of Health and Human Services has launched investigations into states for coercing health care entities to pay for abortion coverage, and struck down a demand from Biden that pharmacists stock and dispense abortion chemicals. Action by companies to refuse religious accommodations during the China virus COVID-19 pandemic also has prompted investigations. Boy, we just did that on how many military have died, how many of those in the military had died because not of the COVID, but by the vaccines. And so, related is the Trump administration's efforts to end weaponization of government, which was expanded under both Barack Obama and Joe Biden. Launched was the weaponization work group to investigate those attacks, including those under Biden administration, targeting traditional Catholics and pro-life groups. The government also released a bombshell report on how the Biden DOJ collaborated with pro-abortion groups to target pro-lifers. Boy, did they. Boy, did they. Merrick Garland, wherever you're hiding, Merrick Garland, wherever you're hiding, Merrick Garland, you can't hide from God. The president pardoned Christians and pro-life activists persecuted by Biden regime for praying and peacefully living on their out their faith. I had some friends that were arrested. Some of them actually stayed at my house with me some years ago and were arrested and sent to prison for 6 years for simply praying outside a bloody abortion mill in Washington, D.C., The president pardoned Christians and pro-life activists persecuted by Biden regime for praying and peacefully living out their faith. Additionally, FBI ended all ties with the leftist now indicted Southern Poverty Law Center. That Southern Poverty Law Center was run by a bunch of pedophiles, folks. Absolutely. And here, those people were so corrupt. I mean, absolutely. We reported on them from day one. They were so corrupt. They put on fake shows. They paid people to act like Nazis and Ku Klux Klan. They were just totally corrupt, and they got caught. The White House worked to expand free speech by halting the industry practice for debunking individuals for their religious beliefs. and the Department of Justice announced the Equal Employment Opportunity Commission would investigate Major League Baseball for threatening Christian players who displayed Bible verses on their caps. The Trump ended the previous administration's efforts to coerce social media giants to censor disfavored speech. And I want you to remember all of this, folks, when the midterms comes up for election. If the Democrats get back in, if you think things are bad when they're really not, now, boy, you're going to know what bad are. And the White House fought anti-Semitism with a task force and advisory committee, as well as a 15-city national awareness and action tour. Multiple investigations were launched, and Harvard was sued for tolerating assaults, harassment, and intimidation of Jewish and Israeli students. Other topics included the protection of faith-based organizations, the expansion of school choice in pursuit of a wholesome education, a reaffirmation of parental rights, including the protection of those rights, and a long list of fights that erupted between the Biden-Bush transgender ideology. He worked to bolster women's sports, which also were under attack because of the politicized tender transgender claims. Also on the list were efforts to protect children from the harmful procedures of transgender beliefs, including the chemical and surgical mutilation, harms embedded in that theology. Restoring biological truth also was addressed with an exclusive order of affirming the two sexes for humans, male and female. Strengthening families also was a goal of multiple actions, including an order maximizing partnerships with Americans of faith to care for foster children, and several moves showing the value of life and the harms from abortion. Supporting mothers, strengthening the military, ending based bias programs under the diversity agenda, honoring America's faith legacy, and honoring religious days of remembrance also were listed. So there you go. Those were some of the accomplishments, and that's why, you know, Trump, I know, comes across as being very braggadocious, but he has done these things more than any president in my lifetime, and I've been around for a whole bunch of them, folks, and we've been doing what I'm doing today on this radio program for half a century, and so I've seen the reality. There are those out there that haven't been around a whole lot. It's going to take them a whole lot longer to learn what we've learned. Jeffries lashes out after Democratic congressman stuns party, endorses Trump-backed Republican for Congress. The world's finest, most trusted, and loved human energy globalist. What is that all about? House Minority Leader Hakeem Jeffries is furious. Boy, are you furious, Hakeem? And after the full week of backstabbing, he just endured what happened yesterday to the top Democrat in the House just as insult to injury. I need to establish just how seriously rough this week has been for the poor Jeffries to really appreciate the emotional devastation he must be feeling. He puts in quotes, am I laying it on too thick, folks? But seriously, how many times in a single week can your own people turn on you? The recent streak started last Tuesday when Jeffries' House Democrats were positioned to stop a Republican win, among other things, giving the DOJ a permanent fraud enforcement division. Oh boy, they have really been cracking down. They're really going after the Democrats. The vote on H.R. 1530 passed thanks to the help of two Democrats willing to crush Jeffries' fraudulent hopes and dreams. Wednesday wasn't much better for old Jeffries, because that's when the House took a vote on H.R. 5334 and passed it as well, thanks to the same two Democrats. Jeffries calls them backstabbers. And then just 2 days later, Jeffries endured another backstabbing by the same two Democrats. And that's when House Democrats Jared Golden of Maine and Marie Glusenkamp Perez of Washington refused to knock down a Republican resolution condemning socialism. Boy, I could see how that really had to get after Jeffries, get on his skin. Folks, of course, the Democrats can't condemn socialism or communism, can they? And now that we've established the poor conditions recently endured by Mr. Jeffries, let's go to what surely has his panties in a wad this week. There's a little sarcasm here, too. He says, I can't hide neither my over-the-top excitement or nor sarcasm at this point. I gotta see that this sounds, it's Joshua. In a nutshell, Democrat Jerry Golden had taken his revolt against Jeffries and the Democrats to another level. He dared to endorse a Republican over a Democrat for Congress in Jeffries' own state. But not only that, he endorsed a Trump-backed Republican. And you can bet Jeffries was fighting mad. Jeffries hit back at Rep. Golden, or Jared Golden, D. Maine, in a statement to Fox Digital. On Tuesday, after Golden endorsed Representative Mike Lawyer, a Republican in New York, a moderate Republican for a re-election in November. And so, here he's talking about Mike Lawyer as a partisan hack. Sounds like he's a rhino. So in desperation, he's peddling an 11th hour endorsement from a retiring Congress member who represents an out-of-town district more than 400 miles away, is what Jeffries said. But Golden, who has broken from Jeffries multiple times in the past, argued Loyler was among the most bipartisan members of Congress. I know how bipartisan Mike Loyler really is. I know sometimes something about what that takes. And held the most challenging district of any Democrat in the country by earning the trust of Democrats, independents, and Republicans in life, Golden wrote. I'm leaving Congress in January by my own choice, but I have not given up on the institution. The voters should not either. The Congress we get is the one we elect, and the country needs fewer members who treat the job as a stage and more who treat it as work. Now, I can't believe it. That's a Democrat that's making sense. That doesn't happen, folks. In New York's Hudson Valley this fall, that is the choice on the ballot, Golden wrote. Golden, who is retiring at the end of this year, is known for breaking from his party on a variety of issues. He was one of the only Democrats to praise President Donald Trump's tariff efforts. There you go. I'm going to stop right there. That phone number is Style. Are you sure the phones are? This is Pastor to Earth. (0933) 216-901-0933. I'll know if the phone lines are working because if Katie in San Diego's listening, and she'll be listening, she'll call in. If Katie doesn't call, there you go. That's that. We got, This is very interesting.

0: Benjamin Netanyahu sends a warning to Moran Mendumi ahead of the trip to New York. He said, I'm going to tell the truth about you. Now, this is interesting because Mendumi has warned that if Netanyahu comes to New York, they're going to arrest him. Well, I'll guarantee you they're not going to arrest Netanyahu. Not only would they never get by the Israeli security, but Trump, our security, would make sure that that doesn't happen, too. Well, this should be filled with warm fuzzies. It's not exactly a well-kept secret that there is a little love between Israeli Prime Minister Benjamin Netanyahu and communist New York City Mayor Zoran Mandami. Mandami infamously threatened to arrest Netanyahu on war criminal charges should he ever step foot in the Big Apple. Again, he seems to be pretending like he never said that now. So all of a sudden, he really can't remember actually saying that, although he said that out there in public. I mean, Mandami doesn't have the jurisdiction to do that, for one thing, despite lacking legal standing to do anything particularly threatening. The young New York City mayor has nonetheless taken time to blast Netanyahu at every turn. In an interview that aired Tuesday on CNN, Mandami again doubled down on Netanyahu as a war criminal, though he did not acknowledge that arresting him, the Israeli prime minister, was above his pay grade. Well, the Israeli prime minister has officially fired back at Mandami, and it comes just days before Netanyahu is slated to make a brief appearance there in New York for the United Nations General Assembly. Well, that happened. That's going to happen tomorrow, when he's going to be. When, you know, Trump gave that big speech. Alone, shame on you, Mr. Mandami, Netanyahu said in the accompanying video. Shame on you for supporting Hamas terrorists, masters who butchered our people. Shame on you. Okay. Despite the ominous threat, Netanyahu will... Did you say we have a caller? Okay. Despite the ominous threat, Netanyahu will have some work cut out for him for winning over hearts and minds in the deep blue New York City. Well, you know what? Mandami's got a lot of people very angry at him, too. Even in New York City, there's a lot of people angry at him. A lot of people aren't really ready for Islam or communism, either one. In July, reports begin surfacing that Mandami actually is more popular with American Jewish people than Netanyahu was. Oh boy. Well, those are those that is spoken of in Romans chapter 9 and Revelation chapter 3. Those that say they are Jews but are not, they're of the synagogue of Satan. We'll be back right after this with more. Don't go away.
1: Sin is a burning thing. It has a deadly sting. Pleasure is a burning desire, but it will take you to the lake of fire. Don't fall into that burning lake of fire. You'll go down, down, down. The flames, they'll burn higher, and you'll burn, burn, burn. That lake of fire.

0: fall into that burning lake of fire. You'll go down, down, down. The flames, they'll burn higher. And you'll burn, burn, burn. That lake of fire. That lake of fire. Christ is a saving king. He'll keep you from death sting. Sin is a burning desire. Fall into that burning lake of fire. You'll go down, down, down. The flames, they'll burn higher. And you'll burn, burn, burn. That lake of fire, that lake of fire. Don't fall into that burning lake of fire. You'll go down, down, down. The flames, they'll burn higher. And you'll burn, burn, burn. That lake of fire, that lake of fire.
1: And Earth has contacted me. We have Chad in Pennsylvania. Hey, Chad, you're in the air.
2: Yes, hey, how are you doing, Pastor Ernie?
1: I'm doing okay. How are you?
2: Hey, good, and God bless all you guys on the show tonight. And, yeah, I tried to call about it was about four or five times. I guess he said he heard me, but I couldn't hear. And I said a powerful prayer. I'm like, Holy Spirit, just break through the powers of darkness and let me get through to Pastor Ernie. But I was calling because this is the second time I've ever called. But today I go to a regular Bible study Wednesday on a senior at a senior center. I'm only 52, but, you know, I listen to your show every night faithfully. And if I'm tired and I go to bed early, I have the podcast. I listen to it the next morning. And it was just disturbing because we were still gathering together there. And usually there's around 20 of us to gather there, plus the teacher. She's a very sweet lady. And we were talking just before, while people were still coming in. There was about maybe five or seven of them. We were talking, you know, they started talking about the prices of ground beef. Oh, it's like $6, almost $7 a pound. And then they started talking about Trump. And then they started going off about, you know, this bounty and all this stuff they're putting on his family. And then I heard one person say, well, yeah, they already got him in the ear. And it was horrible because I heard somebody say, well, yeah, maybe they should have. And I just didn't say nothing. I'm not as bold as you are because I felt like I would have been sitting in the Bible study teacher. She was talking to somebody. She was writing prayer requests on the whiteboard. So she wasn't paying attention. She didn't hear it. And, you know, I was really shocked. I'm thinking, these people, I don't know what they voted. I'm not sure who voted what. I don't know if they're a Democrat because I know a lot of them are older. And the older Democrats, it's not the same parties it used to be. We know that. And they're terrible, the Democrats now. And, you know, so it has to do with gas prices, I'm sure, because everything's going up. And, you know, they don't understand what's going to happen. I just need to get, like, bold and maybe talk to my Bible study teacher, because she's on the same page with me. You know, when she found out about the Massachusetts governor and then, you know, celebrating, killing babies and everything, and I thought it was awful. She seems to be on the same page. A lot of them, I can tell, don't know their Bible very well. So I think a couple of the people were Catholic in there, too. You know, but I need to, like, say the right words to her. So I'm wondering how I should approach her, you know, and talk to her about, like, tell her what I heard. Because, you know, he left me in a spot where I felt alone. You know, I'm like, what am I going to say? I don't want to start an argument or anything like that. I try to do everything out of love, you know.
1: Well, here's the thing. You know, you believe the Word of God, right?
2: Right, absolutely, and, yes.
1: You actually believe the key. Now, you said that this Bible teacher, you say these are seniors. That means there's men in the class?
2: Yeah, there's men and women. Most of them are, you know, seniors. There's probably only me and two other people that are, like, maybe in our 50s, you know.
1: And so the Bible teacher is a woman.
2: Right, right.
1: Okay. Do you have a Bible where you're at there? Is it an actual Bible? Is it a King James Bible?
2: I actually have two King James versions. One's an expositor study Bible, and the other one's a Greek Hebrew keyword study Bible.
1: Okay, open it up. Open it up. If you got one there where you can reach it, open it up to 1 Timothy chapter 2. 1 Timothy chapter 2. And start with verse 9. 1 Timothy chapter 2 and verse 9.
2: Right after, let's see, it's after Peter, right? 1 John, is that after 1 John?
1: No, yeah. Timothy is right after 2 Thessalonians, right before 2 Timothy, yeah.
2: Yeah, then there's, it goes Timothy, Titus, then Hebrews.
1: Yeah, yeah.
2: 1 Timothy,
1: so, chapter 2.
2: Chapter 4.
1: No, chapter 2.
2: Chapter 2, okay, gotcha.
1: Start with verse 9.
2: Okay. In like manner also, that women adorn themselves in modest apparel with shamefacedness and sobriety, not with broidered hair or gold or pearls or costly array.
1: Yep.
2: That's the right one?
1: Yeah, keep reading.
2: And 10, but which becometh women professing godliness with good works, let the women learn in silence with all subjection. But I suffer not a woman to teach nor to usurp authority over the man, out to be in, where to go, silence. Yeah.
1: Okay. For Adam was...
2: Is that it?
1: No, keep reading.
2: Okay, for Adam was first formed, then Eve, and Adam was not deceived, but the woman being deceived was in the transgression, notwithstanding... She shall be saved in childbearing if they continue in faith and charity and holiness and with sobriety.
1: Okay, so it says again, going back to verse 12, read verse 12 again.
2: Okay, but I suffer not a woman to teach nor to usurp authority over the man, but to be in silence.
1: So you're in a class where you have a woman who is teaching men. Now, which one of them is correct? Is the Bible verse correct, or is that woman correct?
2: Well, the Bible definitely, yeah, God's word definitely, yeah.
1: So you said you don't know, you wanted to know how to talk to her. But another passage that you would want to go to would be 1 Corinthians, and that would be. I'm sorry, that's 2 Corinthians chapter 14.
2: I'm actually in my daily reading. I'm in 1 Corinthians right now, 2 Corinthians 14. So that's right after, I'm getting to it here.
1: After
2: these
1: Romans.
2: I'm having them problems like you have. The pages are thin. It's hard to get to it. Wait a minute. 2 Corinthians only goes up to chapter 13.
1: Yeah, I meant 1 Corinthians 14.
2: Okay, that's okay.
1: Yeah, I'm tired too.
2: Oh, that's okay, that's okay. Hey, I'm learning, and I'll... Yeah,
1: and
2: definitely.
1: So, all right, and then read, and I passed it up again myself. All right, here, you would want to read... Starting with verse, okay. I passed it up again. Hold on a minute. I know where I'm getting to there.
2: Yeah, okay. That's good. You have all this to memory. That's great.
1: All right. Read verse 34.
2: Okay, is that on chapter 14, he said?
1: Chapter 14, yeah, chapter 14, okay, verse 34.
2: 30, okay.
1: Well, actually, read 33. Start
2: okay,
1: with...
2: For God is not the author of confusion, but of peace, as in all churches of the saints. Let your women keep silence in the churches, for it is not permitted unto them to speak, but they are commanded to be under obedience, as also saith the law. Okay.
1: Keep going.
2: And if they will learn anything, let them ask their husbands at home, for it is a shame for women to speak in the church.
1: Okay. Right. It doesn't mean, first of all, it doesn't mean that he's that they can't talk in the church. That's not what it means. What it means is that which they can't be teachers You know, they can't teach as long as there's men in the assembly there.
2: Right.
1: But that place there specifically too is dealing with speaking in tongues, and the only people that are strictly forbidden of speaking in tongues were women. And you know what? If you, I've preached in these Pentecostal charismatic churches, and if 10 people were speaking in tongues, 8 of them would be women. And so here the people say, well, you know, I agree with most of the Bible, so what I'm going to do is I'll just, you know, I'll go along with it, and I'll practice the parts that I agree with. The parts that I disagree with, I'll just ignore. What do you think of that?
2: Yeah. No, follow God's word. Yep. It's absolute truth, God's word.
1: Well, that's what people do, though.
2: I mean, she's a very, very kind lady, and the woman that used to teach the Bible study path went to be with the Lord, but she's a very, very sweet lady. She didn't hear what the rest of them were talking about. So it was just the ones that were still gathering in there started talking, and I was like, wow, are these people brainwashed? Are they watching CNN or, you know, Politico and all that stuff that, you know, Trump just banned from the White House because, you know, all the fake news and all the lies and everything?
1: Well, we had a clip of Tallarico that Antichrist from Texas. His pastor, a female in an apostate Presbyterian church, she was saying that it's too bad that Trump's assassin was not a better shot.
2: Right. And I just heard you say that the other night, and that's the first thing that went through my mind. When I just heard a little bit of it, I just heard somebody say, yeah, well, maybe it should have hit him. And I'm like, oh, and didn't I just hear this? You know, and I was like, oh, and I knew I heard all about that Bible. She did bring up that Bible, and she was telling how terrible that Bible was. So the teacher is on the right track as far as that goes. She lets us know she was totally appalled by Massachusetts when that governor, you know, read to kill babies all the way up to, you know, birth. And, you know, so she, but I understand what the Bible's saying. I understand women shouldn't be in pastors or anything like that. So,
1: you see, there are those out there that have the mindset that the times are changing and God's got to get with the time. He's got to get with the change. God's immutable.
2: Exactly.
1: God says, no, he's not. He's not changing. He's the same today,
2: right,
1: Tomorrow, forever.
2: Right. Jesus Christ is the same yesterday, today, yesterday, and forever. Yep.
1: Yeah. So with what we hold to, the literal translation, the literal teaching of the Word of God, we're not going to compromise. The pressure out there today is on people to compromise. Say, well, you know, these are different times. I actually had a guy tell me that the reason he doesn't go to church was that Jesus didn't know. You know, the Bible says to make sure your feet find the house, the path to the house of the Lord, and then make sure you forsake not the assembling together of the house of God. And he told me he doesn't go to church because Jesus didn't know about television, that you can watch church on television.
2: I got news for him. God's outside of time. He knows the beginning and the end.
1: Yeah.
2: Right.
1: And so, But there's a mindset of people out there today, out there, and they say, well, and they, I, I had this woman actually come to our church one time, and she was saying the Apostle Paul was a male chauvinist. This was her teaching. And Paula White said that the Apostle Paul wasn't much of a preacher at all. And so,
2: you know what? I prayed about that tonight. I really prayed that Trump would find somebody, because I know Trump has a potty mouth. I know he does. I know he likes to brag or boast, and, you know, but he's doing, like you said, in your lifetime, you said that he's been the best president. He's done more than any president. And, he's doing the work. He needs some wisdom. We know that. I wish he would put the name Colin and stuff, because it does make him look bad. And that's the thing. They've run with that. Like CNN, they've run with that stuff. And they just, and I think a lot of these older people, they sit around and they watch TV because they don't know the TV's bad. So they must not know the Word of God. And they need to get all the filth and all the lies and everything, and then, you know, they believe it. They think he's terrible and everything. I'm thinking, I didn't want to ask them who they voted for. You know, I was kind of being quiet because I was, like, really upset, you know, so.
1: If I was advising President Trump, first thing I would advise him is, one, you know, surround yourself with people that are founded in the Word of God, Bible teachers. I would tell him to, one, not to use profanity. In that office he's in, it's below him to use, especially the F-bomb. Definitely use that. I know what he does. He likes to, that braggadocio, he does that just to make the Trump, those that have the Trump derangement syndrome, it makes them crazy, go crazy. And he does that thing just to get a response out of those people. But, yeah, you know, it does it to decent people, it makes him sound like a, you know, like he's bragging. Now, you know, he has done a lot. But then, you see, with his position, it's like it brings in more attention. Even negative publicity is better in that than none, of course, they say. Remember Muhammad Ali, how he used to say that stuff all the time just to get people going?
2: Yeah.
1: And so that's what Trump's doing. Yeah. But I'm going to have to get going.
2: Needs God's wisdom. You know, God's wisdom will keep you from, you'll know the difference. You should know not to, because then the people that do follow him and vote for him and everything, like today, I was in tears. I was literally in tears because I'm thinking they don't understand if the Democrats were in there. This country would be destroyed already if she was, Kamala Harris would have got in there. So, yeah.
1: What I would do to Trump, I tell him that he needs to tell Paula White that she needs to repent, to tell her, Paula, listen, you know, you need to repent. Read that Bible that you hold up. Read it, okay? Because when she said that, when she speaks, God is speaking. Where she stands is holy ground. That's blasphemy. That is blasphemy. I got to go. Thanks for calling. I got to give an invitation. So, folks out there, when we get to this, when you've been doing radio for as long as I have, boy, have you come up with a lot of different ways of giving an invitation. And one of the things that, you know, I'd like to always talk about is just using the pure, good old common sense. For those out there that you know, are saying how ridiculous it is to say there is no God. And that's why the Bible itself says the fool has said there is no God. And, you know, there's mathematics is a pure science, folks. And when you look at these things mathematical, the odds, and there are plenty of people that have tried to place the fulfillment of Bible scriptures one after the other, after the other, after the other, with the mathematical odds. And it's, you know, just, it's impossible, the things that have happened. And some of the prophecy that was fulfilled was 4,000 years after. So it shows you that there is a God who's infinite. There is a God who's infinite. There's that time, and the very fact that here, the only actual information that we have, the only actual factual authoritative information we have, starting with, starting with before time itself. And here, and that is the description of where things came from. It's God's Word, the King James Bible, is the only actual, factual, and the most, you know, the most authoritative. There is no better, no reasonable information

0: If you're out there listening to me, that means you're alive. And everybody that's alive right now someday won't be alive. I know there are those that think they're going to live forever in their physical bodies today. That ain't going to happen. But we will have spiritual bodies, and it will be in compliance with God's word. Now, God has said, and I know a lot of people don't like absolutes, but absolutely, you're going to die, and then the judgment. And you don't have to, it doesn't matter whether or not you agree with God. What God says is what's going to happen. And when you die, you're going to end up either in heaven or hell. Now, believe me, you don't want to end up in hell. And that's why the Lord Jesus, why he took your place, died a substitutionary death. He didn't have to do that, he did. But what you need to do is what the Bible says. Pray to the Father, repent of your sins, call upon the name of the Lord Jesus, and do it now. Do it tonight if you haven't done it. And you will be a new creature, a born-again believer, an heir of the kingdom. And folks, if you don't, well, the other way things don't end very well for you. Believe me, there's no unbelievers in heaven or hell. We're out of time for tonight, so as always, we say good night. Thanks for being here. I want to say God bless. And I want to say, and always, always, always, keep fighting the fight, fight, fight.
1: 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What's Right, What's Left, hosted by Pastor Ernie Sanders. 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
4: At the White House, I'm Lisa Brady, Fox News. The day after a state dinner for China's leader, President Xi says he and President Trump are adding substance to a vision of strategic stability from a Trump visit to China in May.
5: The president and I are like two people that's charting the course for the great ship of China-U.S. relations.
4: Through a translator, also inviting the president to visit China again, along with the first lady, their wives seated next to them for the tea before a visit to the National Archives.
6: America is very happy about this visit, and I'm sure China is very happy also. Great things for both countries, and it's been just very, very productive. And thank you very much.
4: More information expected in the coming days on trade agreements and a new AI hotline between the countries. But some in Congress are not happy about the warm welcome for Xi, given the many concerns about China, including intel reportedly given to Iran for deadly attacks on U.S. forces in the Middle East. A temporary win for the president at the U.S. Supreme Court. The justices just allowing a revamped federal voter database to be used by states to verify voter eligibility. However, it's up to states whether to use that Homeland Security program, and a broader legal fight on the merits will continue. The Supreme Court is lifting restrictions for now, with three liberal-leaning justices dissenting. A stormy weekend in store for millions of Americans along the East Coast from a nor'easter.
7: The storm is impacting at least a dozen states, with coastal flooding already hitting Virginia and rough surf damaging Highway 12 in North Carolina's Outer Banks. Here in Ocean City, New Jersey, days of pounding surf have eaten away at the beach, even before the strongest winds arrive.
4: Fox Weather's Katie Byrne. Hawaii's Big Island facing a possible flood catastrophe as Hurricane Nolo passes to the south, while another Pacific hurricane, Polo, continues to threaten Mexico. 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
5: 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Every day they wake up, they hope that Iran has scored some big victory over America, or that China has us over the barrel, or that there are signs of recession on the U.S. economy on the horizon for us. And yet, here we are, richer than ever. The only hope left for them is that the Democrats win, because they know that most of the new Democrats hate America as much as they do. But look at what Democrats have done to America, to Chicago, to Seattle, to New York, to St. Louis. The list goes on and on. Sure, we're grappling with high gas prices, stubborn inflation. No one likes that. But under Trump, at least we know that's temporary. Under Democrats, it's going to be forever.
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6: Here's your latest weather forecast from the talk of the town, 97.7 FM and 1570 AM. For today, we'll have partly cloudy skies with highs in the upper 60s. For tonight, skies will become mostly cloudy with a low near 50. Saturday will be partly cloudy with a high near 70. Saturday night will be partly cloudy with a low near 50. Sunday will be mostly sunny with a high near 70. Sunday night will be partly cloudy with a low near 50. And Monday will be mostly sunny with highs in the upper 60s. That's your latest weather forecast from the talk of the town.
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0: The good news, ladies and gentlemen, is that a lot of people in Washington listen to this radio program, and we are honored and quite frankly, somewhat humbled by that. And it is, look, we don't like to stir too many stinks, but when a stink does need to be stirred, well, we are more than happy to oblige. And that's what I did yesterday. You know, I'm not one of these, I do dabble in hyperbole, but, you know, that's not what the show is based on. We're pretty straight down the middle, and we do have a lot of fun, and we talk about the issues, but we try to do it with some good nature about ourselves. But yesterday, I was really set off by something that the RNC chair said, and I just, I had to address this. And the fact of the matter is, you've got the chair of the RNC, and he's out there saying, well, you know, the message here is that we need the voters to give us more time. We just need, that's all the Republicans need. We just need a little bit more time. Cut number 40, please.
1: President told us on Inauguration Day that the golden age of America was here and coming, and he keeps on saying that. Watch.
2: You are the first West Point graduates of the golden age of America.
3: It will be indeed a golden age for farmers.
2: It's like the golden age of America. It's a golden age of the automobile business.
1: But when you look at what's going on right now, gas prices nationally, Joe, $4.47 on average. Diesel prices on average, $6.50. Mortgage rates right now are at above 7% nationally. Inflation is at 3.4%, while average hourly earnings are lower than that at 3.1%. How are you making the case that that is the golden age?
4: It's a great American comeback. Look at all the great things this president has done. $21 trillion.
1: But some would say, what comeback if 18 months in, 20 months in, those are the results?
4: Joe Biden left us an absolute disaster. Under him, he had 9.5% inflation. Gas prices were over $5, and there was no conflict. This president has gone to bat for the American worker since day one with all of his policies. He's who can continue to work on their behalf. And listen, he has sympathy for others, and he wants his conflict gone. You don't know about a national security impact, and we cannot allow Iran to have a nuclear weapon, that we don't know everything that they know. I think he did the right thing. I think I still support him, and I think he's trying to get out of the war. He hates war. That's why he signed 8 different peace deals. But that being said, his number one priority and job as president of the United States is to defend our country. And that's what he's doing. And so this war will come and go. He'll get things back on track. We just got to give him more time. We got to have Republicans in both the House and the Senate.
1: There's going to be some folks who listen to you who just say we got to give him more time. Is that really the pitch heading into November? Give us more time?
4: Well, I say look at the everything that he has done. $21 trillion worth of investments, Trump RX accounts, Trump accounts, the working family tax cuts. He has transformed the Republican Party into the working man's party. He will get America back to work. GDP is high. Stock prices are high. Yes, he has empathy for those who are working and who are struggling. We got to help them, but we help them by growing. We don't think that the communism utopia that the left offers in Havana and Beijing and Moscow is the path we want to take. We got to do the right thing. Okay. We got to have to continue to give people the chance to live the American dream.
0: All right, so there you have it. Gotta have more time. Gotta have more time. And that sort of, you know, set me off. Because, again, this is something I've been watching. I'm a clock watcher, and you have to be in the radio business. You gotta watch the clock down to the second. I get that. And you've gotta watch the clock when it comes to politics. Now, what I wrote, it was basically a come to Jesus moment, if you will, for the Senate Republicans and for the White House aides, because I believe all of them are just really doing a great disservice to our president. And as a result of that, the American people, the American voters. So the question now is, what are we going to do with all of this? And at the end of the day, all of us are going to have to make that decision whether or not we go and vote and we engage the political process. For me, the answer is very simple. I was talking to a lawmaker earlier today who said the choice is very clear. It's either between common sense or crazy. I mean, that's really your choice. For me, Walking into that ballot booth in October when I cast my vote, I do early voting. When I cast my vote, it is black and white issue for me. It is common sense versus crazy. And that, look, I know you can get into the weeds of the politics and you can say, but Todd, you know, they lied to us again. Yeah, they did. I'm not making excuses. Not at all. I'm just telling you, this is how I'm able to sleep well at night. I have decided in my mind, you're either going to be voting for crazy or common sense, and I choose common sense. It's really that simple for me. And hopefully we will have a Republican majority, and then we will need to tear that Republican Party majority a new one for what they have done to us. But right now we've got to stop the communists. We've got to. That's the only thing that matters for me. We've got to stop the communists. By the way, our telephone number, and this is Open Line Friday, so you get to call in. You can talk about whatever is on your mind. If you want to ask me a question about something, you can do that as well. Our telephone number, 901-260-5926. That's 901-260-5926. A lot happening up in New York City at the United Nations. Man, Benjamin Netanyahu, what an awesome speech he gave. He went after Zohran Mamdani, and it was really, really a powerful moment. Take a listen to Cut 51.
5: We're in the office of the anti-Semitic mayor of New York. I say this, shame on you. Shame on you for distorting the facts. Shame on you for inverting victim and aggressor. Shame on you for spitting in the face of truth. Mr. Mamdani, since you were elected mayor of this city, many Jews no longer feel safe in New York. They talk to me. They tell me. This isn't the city we remember. It changed so quickly. Now, it's no wonder. You praise criminals convicted of supporting Hamas. You count as friends people like Hassan Piker, who said America deserved 9/11. America deserved 9/11. Some friends you have. You invite into your home a Palestinian journalist who filmed Hamas terrorists beating and torturing Israeli hostages and later admitted that he refused to publish the videos in order to protect, you guessed it, the terrorists. Your wife liked a post praising the October 7th massacre. She liked another post saying Tel Aviv shouldn't exist. You refused to condemn any of that. You falsely, repeatedly accuse Israel of genocide. Mr. Mamdani, you tried to stop me from coming here. You tried to silence me. Well, you can't silence me. You can't silence the truth. And here's the simple truth. Here's the simple truth. Israel didn't commit genocide. Israel prevented genocide.
0: Mm-hmm. It's true.
5: And that's exactly what Mr. Mamdani's Hamas buddies would have done to us had we not stopped them. They would have killed every last one of us. The lies you and other anti-Semites spread about the Jews and the Jewish state have real consequences.
0: Well said. Again, Benjamin Netanyahu, and just really putting Zohran Mamdani in his place there at the UN. But when are we going to finally give them the heave-ho? Anybody else just tired of paying the United Nations bills? When are they going to pack up and move to, I don't know, Zimbabwe or wherever? Let's go to the phones here on this Open Line Friday. We will start today in Houston, Texas. Cliff, listening to us on Patriot Talk 920. Cliff, what do you want to talk about today?
6: I'd like to talk. First, thank you for hearing me, Todd. I'd like to talk about diesel fuel costs.
0: Yeah, go for it.
6: If you go back, if those that are fortunate enough to go to high school.
0: All right, Cliff, here's what we're going to do. We've got a bad phone connection for some reason, so we're going to get that worked out. So don't go anywhere. Hang tight. Let's go to Mike in Clear Lake City, Texas, listening to us on Patriot Talk 920. Mike, what's on your mind?
7: Well, I agree with everything you're saying, and we're definitely going to vote red. But I think it's a deliberate act on John Thune and the establishment, the way the Senate doesn't want to do anything, and the way no senators want him removed and replaced. They're just waiting out President Trump's term, or they're actually trying to lose the midterms so that they don't have to do anything. And in the uniparty, the establishment is back in control.
0: Mike, you know what? I'm glad you brought that up, because one of the big challenges I see here is, let's say the Republicans do remain in control of the Senate. There's no guarantee they're actually going to move President Trump's agenda. I think they're done. I really do think they're done.
7: Well, I agree, and that's my point. For 2 years, they say more time. They've had 2 years, and like you say, they haven't codified any of President Trump's executive orders, and the list goes on. You know, Mike Johnson's talking about we sent them 700 bills that they've done nothing with. I mean, it's kind of like, you know, it's like right in your face. They don't want to do anything, and they're not going to do anything. And Ted Cruz and Kennedy and Mike Lee and Rick Scott, they can go on TV and complain all they want to about the Senate and the John Thune, but it's like I always say, none of them are trying to get him removed so they can get things done.
0: Mike, it's a brilliant observation here, and you're right. These guys will get out there, and that's why they don't want to come on this show, because we will call them out on that and say, hey, guys, you know, you're blasting your majority leader. You have the ability to remove him, so why have you not removed him? All these people saying, well, we just can't believe Thune is standing in the way. We'll do something about it.
7: As those bills came through, as the House sent the Senate those bills, they should have been voted on as they came. They shouldn't have been put in a hopper and waited until like there's 700 of them sitting there to be decided on.
0: Are you ready for this one, Mike? There have been over the House has codified about 100 of President Trump's executive orders. So again, waiting on the Senate to follow through.
7: Well, I think it's all by design. I think that it's the establishment, and they're just slow walking, stonewalling everything. And after Trump's gone, the uniparty's back in control, and it's us against the uniparty.
0: All right. Mike, God bless you. Thank you for calling in. I think we've got things worked out with Cliff in Houston. All right, Cliff, jump right into it. You want to talk about diesel?
6: Yes, Todd, return a call on diesel. If you go back to high school chemistry, you got a test tube, you put it over a fire, and you start boiling whatever is in the test tube. Well, that's all these oil refineries actually do. If you go and see the stacks in an oil refinery, those are just huge test tubes. They have to cook the oil. And in the process of cooking the oil, they get the lubricant, and then they get like white gasoline, which is kerosene, and then they get diesel. You have to really work to get gasoline. The gasoline costs more to produce than diesel or kerosene. And in that process, you know, they get rid of all the lubricant, or not all of it, but most of it. So how would you export diesel in an oil tanker? You can't. So I don't buy into this idea that we're exporting a bunch of diesel overseas. Where's the facility to load the diesel to the ships? Not here in the Texas area.
0: Cliff, it is a good question, and we'll look into it, my friend, and we'll try to get an answer for you. But thank you for calling in. Real quick, let's go to Paul in Germantown, Tennessee, listening to us on KWAM radio. Hi, Paul. What's going on?
8: Hey, Todd. Just listening to your show, and I agree that the Republicans are doing nothing to help Trump and about this election. I think they should start putting out commercials. I've seen some commercials for the Democrats showing how bad communism is. An example would be showing old clips of in Berlin, people trying to scale the Berlin Wall and getting shot, trying to get out of East Germany. I'm 72 years old. I don't know if you recall a commercial back when Lyndon Johnson was running against Barry Goldwater. They wanted to bash Goldwater, make him look like a warmonger. They had this commercial, this little girl in a field, and she was blowing the flowers and la-di-da, and all of a sudden a nuclear bomb went off, and you could see the big cloud and everything, and they just said something about, made a comment, this is what Barry Goldwater will bring you. And it worked. Goldwater got smeared in the election. So that's all I'm suggesting, that Republicans somehow need to do something like that, get the word out.
0: You know, it's interesting, Paul. It's that ad was called the Daisy ad because the child was in like a field of daisies when the nuclear cloud exploded and vaporized the child. Do you know something, Paul? They only paid for that ad to run one time. And Johnson knew that from that point on, every news organization in the country would broadcast the ad free of charge in their newscast. And that's exactly what happened. And you're right. It was an incredibly effective ad campaign.
8: Exactly. The common person today, even if they're Republican, aren't feeling the good things Trump's doing. And they're just out working from day to day. A lot of them don't even own stock and stuff. So
0: yeah,
8: they need to do something strong to convince the other people, the dummy down people that are going to vote for this communism, how bad it really is and how good we've got it. And they're just loafing. They're asleep at the wheel.
0: Paul, well said. We're going to have to leave it there. I'm super late for a break here, but thank you for listening to us, and it's a great call. Paul's making an excellent point here. We have got to get back to the messaging here. All right, 901-260-5926. We'll be right back.
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0: You know what hauling around extra weight feels like, but it's not only what you see in the mirror. It's getting winded doing things that used to be easy, tugging at your shirt before somebody takes a picture. It's telling yourself, well, you'll start Monday and then watching another Monday come and go. 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
0: All right, happy Dolly Day to you, America. You know, they're doing celebrations all over the United States, and if you guys are doing something cool to honor Dolly Parton in your town, give us a holler. And, you know, do you know why today is Dolly Parton Day, Dylan?
35: I actually don't know why.
0: Because it's September 25th, 9-2-5.
35: Wow. You know, I just played that song because I really like that song. I didn't even know that's why.
0: Yeah. We got to get you more cultured.
35: Yes, you're right.
0: By the way, if you're in Memphis, the Orpheum Theater, they're playing 9-5 all day. And free of charge, you can go and watch it and have a good old time. 9-5. 9-5. Come on, Dylan. All right, hang tight. We'll be right back, America, going right to your calls next.

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1: News. I'm Gianna Gelosi. Chinese President Xi Jinping says he expects to meet with President Trump two more times this year as he wraps up the third day of his state visit. Trump taking Xi to the National Archives to show him the Declaration of Independence and the Bill of Rights. But Fox Business Network's Edward Lawrence reports from the White House.
2: An administration official is telling me that we're going to get more detailed announcements about the trade agreements on Monday in a detailed paper. And also, I'm told that the Chinese wanted the U.S. to wait until the Chinese delegation was fully back in China to make that announcement.
1: The Supreme Court Friday lifted restrictions on a controversial federal voter database before November's elections. The emergency order allows states for now to use the Department of Homeland Security program called SAVE in their efforts to verify the eligibility of voters on their rolls. 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
12: Here's your latest weather forecast from the talk of the town, 97.7 FM and 1570 AM. For today, we'll have partly cloudy skies with highs in the upper 60s. For tonight, skies will become mostly cloudy with a low near 50. Saturday will be partly cloudy with a high near 70. Saturday night will be partly cloudy with a low near 50. Sunday will be mostly sunny with a high near 70. Sunday night will be partly cloudy with a low near 50. And Monday will be mostly sunny with highs in the upper 60s. That's your latest weather forecast from the talk of the town. 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
6: We did the Florida Save Act. Even though we're already leading in election integrity, this bolstered all of those reforms that I mentioned earlier and really is a model for other states. I know we wanted to see the U.S. Senate pass the Federal Save Act. They were not willing to do that, and it doesn't look like they're going to do that, certainly before this election. And you know what? They may have a lot fewer Republicans after this election. That's the way things go. Politics is cyclical. You have certain opportunities. You really got to seize on those opportunities. And I think if the Senate does go change hands from Republican to Democrat, there's a lot of factors. But I think one of the factors is, you know, some of our voters are disappointed that more wasn't done when that was something that so many of them wanted to see.
7: Wow, there you have it. That is Florida Governor Ron DeSantis just a few moments ago, ladies and gentlemen. And we'll play some more of that in just a moment. He had some other things to say, but he flat out said that the Senate was just not willing to pass the Save America Act. And as a result, there may be a lot fewer Republicans in the U.S. Senate. That coming from Florida's Governor Ron DeSantis. And by the way, DeSantis himself is sort of positioning, he's jockeying for a spot as a possible presidential contender. And he could very well make the argument, as we head towards 2028, that at this juncture, J.D. Vance was not able to do much with the Senate as far as nudging them into passing the Save America Act. I'm just speculating here, conjecture, but DeSantis is going to have an attack route if he's going to run for the White House. All right, let's go to the phone lines, 901-260-5926. Let's say hello to David in Washington State. David, what's on your mind?
13: First, I'm talking to you through VA issued hearing aids. I hope you can hear me clearly.
7: Doing just fine, David. Go right ahead.
13: I'm sure my good friend, Pastor Dennis Fountain, would want me to say hi if he knew I was talking to you. So.
7: Well, he's a wonderful man and a great pastor. Yeah, absolutely.
13: Very concerned about this. Give us more time movement they're trying to do right now. I have about 20,000 followers on social media. Most of the hits that I'm getting, most of the clicks is on countering socialism, countering Islam, and for crying out loud, 700 bills backed up in the Senate is just pathetic. They got to give us some kind of guarantees.
7: Yeah, David, that to me was a shocking number. And I just greatly appreciate the work of Speaker Mike Johnson. I mean, they're getting everything through. They're doing their job. And trust me, it's like herding cats to get the Republicans, you know, to agree together in the House. But to send 700 bills, and what has the Senate been doing aside from going on vacation, not going into recess, David, because President Trump has not been allowed to make a single recess appointment because of the actions of the majority leader?
13: Well, you know, their message might want to be, hey, give us a more time and we will replace our leadership. Our speaker, we have to do, Thune's got to go.
7: Yeah, he does. But, David, we had a call just a little while ago from Texas, and the guy made a brilliant point. And the point is this, that you've got all these folks, Mike Lee, Ted Cruz, many others that are standing up in front of the cameras condemning John Thune for not moving, not nuking the filibuster and all of that stuff. And yet not a single person, and this has been going on for almost a solid year now, not a single one of those individuals has called for Thune or has taken action to remove Thune from power in the Senate. So what does that tell you?
13: Yeah, the message has to be that we're going to stop going along to get along, and we're going to start getting more aggressive. That's plain and simple. That's the only thing they can say.
7: David, it's a great point you made. You came in loud and clear, so you give us a holler back one of these days.
13: Thank you, Todd. You have a blessed day.
7: All right, you too. That's David from Washington State. We have a lot of good friends and listeners in that part of the country. Let's go to North Carolina, another great area. Sean on WSIC. Hi, Sean. What's on your mind?
14: Hey, Todd. How you doing?
7: I'm pretty good. Thank you for asking.
14: Yeah. Well, I just want to make a direct statement. I tried getting into you last week, and I got cut off or whatever, but With the Grandmaster Trump over there, we didn't need another stall term. We need David. We need David. He needs to take a knee, and he needs to ask God for guidance, because his ego is killing all of us, and it's apparent. When I saw the UN speech that he gave, it's like, come on, bro. We voted for you, and we're getting shellacked. The American people are getting shellacked. Is he waiting for the last minute to pull a rabbit out of a hat? I'm not into that theatric, but he needs to turn to God and be a David. We don't need Saul. We had him as Saul the first round. We need a David.
7: What is it that you think the president needs to be doing or stop doing that he's currently doing?
14: What did he say in his first 6 months? I'm going to lower gas prices. I'm going to lower energy prices. You know what? Living in North Carolina, you should see my Duke bill. It's through the roof. My gas bill, being an independent contractor, is through the roof. And from what I heard with the whole thing with these truckers that are going to go on strike and punish everybody, it's like, come on. It's like the theatrics. My wife calls it the soap opera. And either America is going to be great again, or like everybody's saying, if we get shellacked in the midterms, his presidency is toast. He's over.
7: Sean, now that is true. If the Democrats retake the Congress, it is over, period. I will say this, just as a little pushback here. I think that ultimately this president has been incredibly successful. The problem has been the Congress, and specifically the Senate, and also the media. But the media is going to be the media. That's what they do. They're never going to give Trump credit for doing anything right at all. But Trump's done a lot right. And that's why I wrote The Golden Age, by the way, is to document all of it. So I've got 300 pages of all sorts of great things that Trump has done for America in just the first 2 years of his presidency. The problem is, and I know that Trump wants to be on the ballot, right? He wants people to think when they go to vote, they're voting for Trump. It's a noble thing, but it's not going to work. Ultimately, it is up to each and every one of those members of Congress. Their names are the ones that are on the ballot, and they're going to have to, they're going to have to earn those votes. And I just, I understand what the president is saying, but I really don't think people are going to be going and voting because of Donald J. Trump on Election Day.
14: Okay, but Todd, here's the one thing.
7: Yeah.
14: Okay, so we invaded Venezuela and we took Machado out. Okay. And he said, oh, in a couple of months, we will have gas prices will drop. Okay. When? For the next president? I mean, he's starting to make Biden look like a superstar, which is making me want to throw up.
7: No, come on. Sean, that's a bit of a stretch, though. Right? I mean, look, I get it. Gas prices are going up. No doubt about it, but they're not as high as they were when Biden was in office, at least not yet.
14: Family, Todd, I have a family of five, and I've been choked to death for 6 years now. The 6 years. I have to fold my business and go work for somebody and I'll be honest with you, when Trump first got in after Obama, I was dogged out the first year, but the next 3 years with Trump was fantastic. And then it rolled into that first year of Biden, I was still hanging on. 3 years of Biden, I've gotten totally. I'll be honest with you, and I'll let your listeners know. I'm on the verge of complete bankruptcy. I'm about to lose my home. I have to go work for somebody. And what President Trump said, I'm going to do. I have not seen it. And I'm like, dude, I voted for you, and I've been holding off for you. And that's what I'm saying. He needs to just take the knee and ask God, like George Washington, take the knee. How do I lead this and get us back? Because I'm just Todd. I don't see it. I don't see it. I voted for him. I'm getting shellacked by YouTubers that I call up, and they're like, why'd you vote for him? And I tell them, and they're like, you're an idiot.
15: Mm.
14: You're an idiot. Because they knew what they were setting him up for. He should have been ready for everything. And like I said, I'm on the verge of a complete collapse, and I've tried to live the American dream, and I don't know what to do anymore. I don't know what to do anymore.
7: Sean, I want you to, first of all, I want you to hang in there. I mean, it is a tough time. The gas prices, no doubt, are high. I think over 27% higher from last year. So there's no doubt that that's happening. And everything you just said is accurate. Things are going up, and it is getting very, very hard for folks, working class, middle class, to make ends meet. The question is, what is the answer? Is it getting out of the war in Iran? Is that going to do it? Are we going to be able to get back to the price points that we were at when Trump was first elected? I don't know. I think that's going to take time. But the administration's already told us that the war goes all the way into at least next year. I suspect it'll probably go on longer than that. Sean, I think the problem, and I think there is something to what you said about humility and understanding that that he is getting bad advice from his advisors. Because I would much rather the president hear from people like you than somebody who's going down and drinking the Chardonnay down at Mar-a-Lago. Because there are a lot more people like you than the folks sipping Chardonnay at Mar-a-Lago. Sean, I'm going to have to leave it there, my friend. Don't be discouraged. Don't be discouraged. You pray, my friend, and let's see what happens. Keep me updated. Keep me updated. All right, 901-260-5926. I hate it for people like Sean. He's a good man. He's trying to provide for his family. He's been a longtime Trump supporter, and things are just not going well. And people will come along, and there'll be people, you watch, there'll be people out on the in MAGA world like, oh, well, he really wasn't a Trump supporter. No, he was. And there are a lot of other people that are like him, and we need to hear those voices. But more importantly than hearing, there needs to be something done about it. There needs to be something done. Because Trump is not getting, he is not getting real world intel on what folks like Sean are going through right now. And that's going to be a problem. All right, we're going to take a break, going right back to our phones. 901-260-5926. That's 901-260-5926. 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
6: My daddy works every day to keep people safe. My daddy is an Ohio State Highway Patrol trooper. Sometimes he has to change tires. Sometimes he has to help someone who got hurt in a crash. And he always tells people to slow down. If you see my daddy, will you please move over?
7: Because we love our daddy, and we want him to come home safe. Please move over or slow down.
8: Time to tell us how great the economy was under Biden. Whenever we saw it, we felt it. We have businesses, we see they're down. We have a pizza place, and it's a franchise. One of our franchisees was down 46% from last year. And, I mean, how can you not contribute it to diesel fuel and just the overall idea that people are worried about the economy so they don't, they're not spending like what they should. But who do we have to blame? Republicans at all three branches. And the House goes home early so they don't have to impeach the Secretary of War, dude. I mean, Pete Hegseth. I mean, and release the Epstein files. I mean, we're sick and tired of these Republicans lying to us. We either need to fire all the Republicans or find a third party.
9: Well, that is that's why we do have elections, Larry, and we've got one coming up. So if you're not going to vote for the Republicans and there aren't any other people on the ballot except the communists, who are you going to vote for?
8: Commies. People motivated to vote, baby.
9: So if you vote for a communist, that means you would want to be a communist.
8: How do you figure that? Do I sound like a communist?
9: Well, yeah. I mean, if you're going to vote for one, that's a pretty good darn indicator that you're a commie.
8: If you think I'm a communist, I'll see you on the battlefield, buddy, and I bet I change your mind.
9: Well, I doubt that very seriously, Larry. I do engage in Second Amendment rights, absolutely. But the point I'm trying to make is you just told me you're going to vote for a communist. Who in their right mind would vote for a communist except a communist?
8: People who are ready to start the revolution, and apparently people are...
9: So what's the revolution? Oh, so fine, you're going to start a revolution. What's the revolution about?
8: What do you mean, what's it about?
9: You're going to take up arms against the country. What are you going to do?
8: You said that. I didn't say that.
9: That's what a revolution is.
8: Brother, you know what revolution is? It's when I put my money in my pocket and I say, come get it. I ain't taking up arms against them. They're taking up arms against me. I'm not trying to come get theirs. They're trying to come get mine. And I will defend it. And I expect everybody else to do the same. Because we're tired of sending our money over to other places to do things that's anti-American interest. This is not what we're doing overseas. It's not in our interest. We need to do things that are our money for us. And the best way to do that is keep it in our pocket. We tell these Republicans, get your hand out of our pockets. We're sick and tired of you taking our money and spending it somewhere else and giving it to people who won't work. Either listen to us or deal with the rat.
9: All right. Larry, you sound like you have a little anger management issue there, my friend. You just got to relax. Do you have a stress ball, Larry? Have you heard of those?
8: I can use your face as a stress ball.
9: No, I don't think so. But it's a good try, though. You can get them at the drugstore. They have them usually at the front counter. They're these little stress balls, and you can just squeeze it when you feel like angry. Which right now I think Larry's really angry. So, all right, thanks, Larry. He really should try it, and I would be concerned about his blood pressure. I mean, that's not good, right? You don't want your blood, you don't want your BP to spike. He wants to use my face as a stress.

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3: A green light for the president. Elisa Brady, Fox News. The U.S. Supreme Court is allowing a new federal voter database to move forward, lifting restrictions on Homeland Security's SAVE program, which is intended to root out non-citizen voters. A lower court put it on hold, finding it could violate privacy rights and wrongly remove people from voter rolls.
4: The SAVE program allows states to verify voter eligibility through DHS and other federal records. States' use of the program is voluntary, and it's unclear if the Supreme Court decision will impact the upcoming midterms, since existing law prevents most states from purging voter rolls within 90 days of an election.
3: Fox's Jared Halpern at the White House. The court's three liberal justices dissenting in today's opinion. It's a temporary win for the president while a legal fight over that program continues. China's president wraps up a state visit to Washington with an invitation, speaking through a translator during a White House tea with the president and their wives.
5: I do welcome you, Mr. President and the First Lady, to visit China.
6: Well, thank you very much. We will. And we'll be speaking a lot. I think our farmers are going to be very happy.
3: President Trump says great strides have been made for both countries, with new agreements reached and a trade truce extended. The president also telling reporters he did discuss the conflict with Iran during his talks with President Xi, though it's not clear how many specific concerns were raised.
7: China is the largest buyer of Iranian oil, and there have been reports that Chinese entities also supply Tehran with high-resolution satellite imagery of a U.S. base in Jordan before a strike that killed our troops there.
3: Fox's Aisha Hazmi at the White House. The U.S. ambassador to China says China denies providing any assistance to Iran. Iran is offering an open Strait of Hormuz and nuclear talks if the U.S. meets conditions, including lifting a naval blockade. No word on a response yet. 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
11: I'm Lauren Simonetti, and this is the Fox Business Report.
12: Crude oil prices have moderated from recent highs. Stocks have been mostly higher today. The University of Michigan's Consumer Sentiment Index for late September rose to a reading of 48.1. It's still historically low, but a sign that people are feeling a little better about the

0: economy. Costco says it's been able to lower prices for many items sold under its Kirkland brand, helped by tariff refunds. The stock's up more than 2%. Costco's sales and profit rose from a year ago, and it was selling more gas. Costco signed up more people for membership, though its growth in membership is slowing. Analysts at StoneX say Viking Holdings, parent of the Viking River Cruises, is likely to hold up better than its cruise competitors. They say Viking targets an older, more affluent traveler. That's your Fox Business Report. I'm Jenny Coselda. Invested in you.
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3: Here's your latest weather forecast from the talk of the town, 97.7 FM and 1570 AM. For today, we'll have partly cloudy skies with highs in the upper 60s. For tonight, skies will become mostly cloudy with a low near 50. Saturday will be partly cloudy with a high near 70. Saturday night will be partly cloudy with a low near 50. Sunday will be mostly sunny with a high near 70. Sunday night will be partly cloudy with a low near 50. And Monday will be mostly sunny with highs in the upper 60s. That's your latest weather forecast from the talk of the town.
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0: And welcome, everybody. Hour two of the big show, border to border, coast to coast, across the fruited plain. Welcome all. It is Open Line Friday, which means you can call in, talk about really whatever you want to talk about today. We do that every Friday here on the show. Our telephone number, 901-260-5926. That's 901-260-5926. And this portion of the Todd Stern Show is brought to you by our friends at Newsmax. Tonight, Rob Finnerty on Newsmax Primetime revealing the growing threat from DSA and the radical left. Progressives want to control Congress. Tallarico, El Sayed, AOC, Bernie Sanders. Well, Finnerty is going to reveal President Trump's secret plan to fight back and what you can do to help. Don't miss Finnerty tonight, 8 o'clock Eastern on Newsmax. 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Newsmax, it is real news for real people. Well, a very real scandal brewing in the state of North Carolina. The governor there, Josh Stein, embroiled in controversy over a new state Senate appointment. Let's go right away to the Patriot Mobile Newsmaker line. Noel Fritsch joins us, publisher of the National File. Noel, good to have you with us today.
1: Hey, thanks for having me, Todd.
0: All right, so what's going on here? What's the big controversy about?
1: All right, so, well, there's a lot of stuff going on here, and it past is prologue. A lot of your listeners and viewers will remember back in 2019, my team, back when we were at Big League Politics, broke a story about Ralph Northam, the racist Democrat governor who dressed up as either the blackface or the Klan hood governor in his yearbook, medical school yearbook.
0: Michael Jackson,
1: photo.
0: Yeah, I remember that.
1: He moonwalked, and then his whole term was basically DOA. And it's funny how these things connect. And I could tell a whole long story with you, Todd, if we didn't get a chance to talk about all this off air before this segment. But it turns out Ralph Northam ended up running away to this place called the Outer Banks from Virginia. He was like in exile. He would run away to the Outer Banks. And oddly and bizarrely, these two stories end up connecting. Fast forward 6 years. Now we have another crazy, kooky Democrat guy. And his name, he was a lifelong Democrat, longtime Democrat, until just recently when he decided he wanted to hold on to power somehow, some way. His name is Jerry Tillett. He decided he wanted to be somebody after he was asked to leave by the Democrats for all his ethics problems. And so he decided he wanted to be a Republican state senator. And now, unbelievably, has managed to accomplish that, which is another piece of this story that sheds light on a lot of our party problems, Todd, that I know you and I might be able to discuss, and maybe we can preach some morals and ethics a little bit later. But now we have this guy who has another racism scandal where he's screaming the N-word and saying talking about shooting this black guy on this audio recording, and then that seat actually opened up before the term was over, and so the Democrat governor went ahead and just appointed him. And there's a big, shiny, diploma-like appointment, certificate. And I, Josh Stein, this Democrat, he's the protege of Roy Cooper, actually, who's probably going to be our next senator, U.S. senator, in the state of North Carolina. Josh Stein went ahead and, just a couple weeks ago, installed this guy, this crazy, kooky Tillett guy, who has this N-word scandal into the state Senate. I got to say, our Republicans helped to make this happen in North Carolina. Just a few weeks before Stein appointed Mr. Tillett to that seat, our first district Republican congressional committee met secretly in a secret. Nobody wanted to be obviously seen voting for this guy, but they did. They made the recommendation to the governor and to the legislature to go ahead and appoint him, which he ended up, Mr. Stein, the Democrat, ended up doing. And so, we've got problems in the Republican Party, which we've had for a long time. Todd, I know you know that. This is what I spend my life doing, is trying to clean up our party. And so, and then the Democrats, in what can only be described as a perfect example of what the uniparty is, go ahead and take their recommendation and put the guy into office. And so the audio, you can go to nationalfile.com. It's there on the website. He's screaming about shooting this black guy. He's calling him the N-word repeatedly. It's him and his son. Jeremy Tillett is the other male voice audible in the audio. Now, the audio has been confirmed by the local district attorney. He confirmed that Jerry's voice was in the recording. His name is Jeff Cruden. And also, unbelievably, this basically scandal-plagued former judge, Tillett himself, went and petitioned all these folks. They didn't want the report coming out, so they thought they could sic the State Bureau of Investigation on us, National File, the reporters who reported his horrible racism. And the SBI looked into it. The State Bureau of Investigation looked into it, and they found, of course, he was claiming all kinds of, it was illegally obtained, he said, or it was AI, he was screaming and making all these excuses. Of course, none of those are true. It was legally obtained because North Carolina is a single-party consent state, and our sourcing, of course, confirmed that how that audio was obtained and created. And so now we have the district attorney and the State Bureau of Investigation verifying that this audio is legitimate, and we have a Republican who's now, you know, could easily lose the Senate seat if the election plays out the way that a lot of Democrats wanted to. But it's all because our party couldn't get it right and get rid of this guy. They tried. They didn't try hard enough. He barely squeaked through. He won his primary with something like 36-37%. So you have a guy who doesn't even have a majority of the electorate in the primary coming out and now could very well lose this Senate seat. And this thing... I will say it does touch into the Whatley race as well. The interesting thing here is the Democrats have been spending millions of dollars trying to smear Whatley with an association to this guy called Harvey West, who used to be the chairman of that aforementioned First District Republican Committee, Congressional Committee. Well, guess who's tied to this very same convicted child molester, Harvey West? Well, this same guy with the racist scandal, Jerry Tillett, our now state senator, is very closely and former lifelong Democrat, is, of course, naturally tied to this very closely. This convicted child molester was campaigning in this election season with Jerry Tillett, the guy with the N-word scandal. And so it's a mess down here in North Carolina, just like it's a mess down in South Carolina, like we've talked about before. Todd, our party has to clean its act up so that we don't have Republicans who are working together with these crazy, kooky Democrats. And I'm reminded, I got to preach, Todd. Matthew chapter 7, you know, Jesus says, why do you look at the speck of sawdust in your brother's eye and pay no attention to the plank in your own eye? How can you say to your brother, let me take the speck out of your eye, when all the time there is a plank in your own eye? You hypocrite, first take the plank out of your own eye, and then you will see clearly to remove the speck from your brother's eye. Our Republican Party has a huge log in its eye, and we have somehow found a way in this election cycle to cede the moral high ground to these crazy, kooky commies, you know, on nearly every issue imaginable, whether it's the Epstein and the child sex abuse stuff. I don't even know if we can say that stuff on the air where we are now. Apologies if not. Or if it's perpetual war and just war theory. You know, God, there is such a thing as just war. or enabling what has clearly become like this totally unethical and immoral economic construct that we have here now, with like basically rich billionaire oligarchs running every aspect of our economy, okay, and everything that every human being needs, whether it's food and clothes and shelter and water and energy and now tech, and we're just handing it over to these billionaires. Well, what could go wrong, Todd? I think the Republicans need to get back to basics and start reasserting some moral high ground first before worrying about, oh, well, we need to sacrifice some of our morals and ethics just to keep power. So anyway, I'm done preaching, Todd.
0: Yeah, and unfortunately, we've run out of time, Noel. My apologies for that, but where can people go if they want to read the entire story and also listen to this explosive audio?
1: Yeah, it's nationalfile.com, at nationalfile on all of your socials. Thanks for letting me preach, Todd.
0: Yeah, happy to do it, Noel. Folks, head over to National File right now. And again, the lesson here is we cannot be like the Democrats. That is not who we are. And this idea of winning at all cost, even if it means putting up very flawed, very dangerous candidates, that doesn't fly here, and it never has. All right, Noel, thank you again. Nationalfile.com, ladies and gentlemen, go and read that crazy story. 901-260-5926 is our telephone number. That's 901-260-5926. We're going to take a break. When we come back, going right to the phones, it is Open Line Friday. Also, be sure to head over to Amazon and purchase a copy of my brand new book. It's called The Golden Age, How Trump Saved America. This is the book that you need to read before you go and vote on Election Day. And when that day comes, you will be running to the polls and you will be voting to make sure that we continue the Trump agenda. We'll be right back.
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18: Hey, Todd, this is Brent from Grand Haven, Michigan, and I just want to tell you that you inspire me, you encourage me, you make me laugh, and when I start getting down, I know I can turn on one of your podcasts and it'll be a better day. And I really want to hear the audiobook of your new book, The Golden Age, but I can't find it anywhere. I'm just wondering, are you going to have an audiobook version of that? Thank you.
2: Oh, well.
18: Have a good day, Todd.
2: Well, thank you. You too. Brent from Grand Haven, Michigan, leaving us a shout-out on the KWAM app, the Todd Starnes Show app. And by the way, if you want to download that app, it's free, and you can do the same thing that Brent just did here. All you have to do is go to toddstearns.com, and you'll be able to get that free of charge. Brent, we are working on, yes. The answer is yes, there will be an audiobook. The problem is I am on the road a lot promoting the book. So as soon as we get finished with the California swing, we're going to sit down and knock out the audio version of the book. Dylan, I have to tell you what happened to me yesterday.
19: Yes, please do.
2: So I had to go to... That did not seem very sincere.
19: No, I genuinely am curious. Sorry.
2: So I had to go to the doctor. You know, the cardiologist, I got to go every couple of months. You know, they want to make sure everything's doing well and that I'm, you know, alive. And I developed a few little minor complications after the heart surgery. And so, and they're working through all of that, and which I greatly appreciate. And it's always fun. I actually have a good time when I'm going to the, when I have to go to the cardiologist.
19: Yeah,
2: I have a fun cardio.
19: They poke you, though.
2: They do. Well, I had to get another EKG. So they're hooking me up to the EKG, and I have my phone by my side. So the nurse does the EKG and leaves. And as soon as she leaves, I get a little alert that I got an email. So I just kind of glance down at the email. And I want to tell you, this was the message I got from Progressive, the insurance company, Progressive.
19: All right.
2: Here's the subject line. As I'm sitting there, I'm getting dressed because they did the EKG, and I'm reading this from the insurance company. Todd, have you thought about final expense insurance?
19: Oh, no.
2: I'm like, what? So I had to read it again. Todd, have you thought about final expense insurance? And I'm sitting there going, is that what I think they mean here? So I'm scrolling down. Todd, at Progressive, we're here to help you and your family with all of life's needs. Progressive Final Expense Insurance is the affordable way to ease the financial burden for your loved ones left behind.
19: Oh, my gosh.
2: Oh, my God. I'm like, oh, my God, what was in the EKG? I'm like, holy cow. So the doctor comes in, and I'm like, you're not going to believe the email. And I'm showing everybody in the office the email I just got. And I said, Doc, you got to be honest with me. Just cut to the chase. Am I a goner?
19: Wow.
2: So I think I'm going to be able to be around. You know, they listen to everything.
19: That's what I was thinking,
2: right?
19: Immediately. Yeah. Progressive is like, oh, he's in the hospital again? Let's go. Let's get him.
2: Unbelievable. So they must have known. Whatever algorithm knew, they're probably like logged into my medical files.
19: Have to be.
2: Unbelievable. So the good news, hopefully, I'm going to be around for a very long time.
19: That would spike. That would mess up the EKG for me. I would just, my heart rate would not be able to handle an email like that during that time.
2: Final expense insurance. And it starts at just $62 a month.
19: Oh, nice.
2: That's, yeah, if you're cheap, I mean, good Lord.
19: Bargain.
2: I don't know. My goodness. All right, let's go to Anna in Georgia. Anna, I know what you're going to talk about, but I'm freaked out by this final expense insurance note I got. Apparently, it freaked Anna out, too. All right, we'll try to get back to Anna. And we lost Arnez, too. Oh, sorry, Arnez.
19: Freaked
2: give
19: them
2: us
19: all
2: a
19: out,
2: back.
19: Todd. What are you doing? You
2: I know. Everybody thought, Lord, Starnes is dying. No, I'm good. But I... Again, it goes back to this whole idea of what in the world, you know, how do they know?
19: Well, seriously, though, we'll be talking about something, whether it's like on air or just, you know, between us off the air. I'll get an ad on my phone the second I get on social media after that. And it's freaky, and I don't like it, and I don't know why.
2: I did that with Nutter Butters. We were talking about Nutter Butters one day, and the next thing I know, on my Facebook, I've got like a Nutter Butter ad.
19: That's dangerous, because Nutter Butters are the best.
2: Oh, they are. Yeah. Have you had the chocolate-covered Nutter Butters?
19: Oh, my gosh, I didn't know that was a thing.
2: That's a thing.
19: That's terrible that I know that now.
2: But I'm trying to eat healthy now, so... Yeah.
19: Can't be getting the Nutter Butter ads.
2: No, you can't be.
19: The salad ads. Who wants a salad ad?
2: They had salmon last night at the gala.
19: Nice.
2: I took a pass. I went home and I cheated. I had a bologna sandwich. Lifestyles of the rich and famous.
19: Salmon's good, Todd. You need to get on the salmon train.
2: You're right. I do. I'm just not there yet. Do we have Anna back with us? All right. Hi, Anna. How are you?
20: Hey, Todd, I'm doing good. Listen, I was listening to you, the Democrats raising Cain about the Chinese leader here. But here's the thing. They're going to vote for communists that are running in the United States for office. There's a little conflict of interest for you. I mean, they know better than that. And the thing is, I think a lot of these people calling you that are Democrat communists, I really do. I think that's what it is. They're raising Cain. They're trying to get through, to change people's minds. But really, what we really need to do is vote. Just go vote. Go to the polls and vote.
2: That's all it takes.
20: Vote your you don't need to do anything but that. People have died for you to be able to do that. And I think that's it. That's plain and simple. Just go vote.
2: All right, Anna, it's great advice. So we got to leave it there, Anna. But great to hear from you, my friend. Have a great weekend. Thanks for listening to WDUN, too. We love them. They're good peoples. All right, hang tight, everybody. 901-260-5926. We'll be right back.

0: I'm Reba McEntire. Growing up in Oklahoma, I had big dreams of becoming a successful country music singer. But I also knew the odds were against me and that I needed an education to fall back on. Studying never got in the way of my dreams. In fact, school gave me lots of opportunities I wouldn't have had otherwise with my career. Please stay in school and try your best. You never know where a good education might take you. This message is brought to you by the U.S. Air Force.
1: News. I'm Tom Graham. President Trump and Chinese leader Xi Jinping wrapping up a three-day visit today.
2: President Trump and the First Lady greeted Xi Jinping and his wife for tea on the final day of this high-stakes state visit.
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2: Before departing Washington, Xi visited the National Archives with President Trump to view texts of U.S. democracy and artifacts of the U.S.-China relationship.
1: Fox's Jared Halpern there. Millions along the East Coast dealing with Mother Nature's wrath, a nor'easter targeting several states into the weekend from mid-Atlantic to New England.
4: This means at least four high tide cycles of coastal flooding. Winds could gust over 60 miles an hour, knocking out power. And there will be major disruptions at the area airports.
1: That's Fox Weather's Mike Seidel on New York's Long Island. 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
1: Here's your latest weather forecast from the talk of the town, 97.7 FM and 1570 AM. For today, we'll have partly cloudy skies with highs in the upper 60s. For tonight, skies will become mostly cloudy with a low near 50. Saturday will be partly cloudy with a high near 70. Saturday night will be partly cloudy with a low near 50. Sunday will be mostly sunny with a high near 70. Sunday night will be partly cloudy with a low near 50. And Monday will be mostly sunny with highs in the upper 60s. That's your latest weather forecast from the talk of the town. 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
0: All right, welcome back, everybody. Good to have you with us. Our telephone number on this open line Friday, 901-260-5926. Dylan, I've got to talk to you about this story before we bring in our good friend Steve Gill and Harry Hurley. So we were talking a few days ago about Senator Tommy Tuberville, and Senator Tuberville announced on national television that we were dealing with a crisis in the skies of America, that there were actually pilots and flight attendants and even air traffic controllers who identified as furries, and there was a very real chance that your, you know, flight to, I don't know, a Palm Springs or Palm Beach was being piloted by a man with a tail.
3: Yes.
0: People were shocked by this.
3: Very concerning.
0: And there were a lot of questions, you know, when the pilot and the co-pilot are fighting like cats and dogs, are they really fighting like cats and dogs? And what happens, you know, if, you know, they got to go potty? Do they have like a litter box? I mean, how does that all work? Nobody knew.
3: If you're a dog, you can't just go outside either.
0: It's true.
3: It's a real problem.
0: The other question I have, I didn't even think about this, but let's say you're flying, you know, I'm flying out to California tomorrow. And let's just say that my pilot, for the sake of the conversation here, is a furry. And identifies as a golden retriever. Oh, what about are they the Labradoodles?
3: Sure, yeah.
0: All right, a Labradoodle.
3: Good dog.
0: So what happens? We're flying, we're like 30,000 feet, and you know the dogs, they love to roll down the window and put their head out the airplane. I mean, could that happen?
3: If it needs to happen, it'll happen, Todd.
0: What happens if we're flying over, I don't know, the Rocky Mountains, and the Labradoodle pilot sees a squirrel, you know?
3: It's a lot of lots to think about there.
0: And that brings me to this. A woman who identifies as a dog, she was outside of a store, and she was a big woman. She was kind of looked like one of those Burmese mountain dogs. She's a big old dog. And this woman started barking, and then she was actually attacked by a real dog. Take a listen. You know, that dog was like, don't you be appropriating me.
3: That dog turned her back into a human.
0: So she it did. She said, let go. She broke character.
3: She broke character.
0: I'm like, wait, and the dog's like, aha.
3: Got you.
0: Because a dog would not say, let go. That's what a human would say. Yeah, a dog would say, woof, woof, woof, woof, woof.
3: Yeah.
0: Let's go to the Patriot Mobile Newsmaker line for more in-depth conversation on this pressing issue of the day. Harry Hurley, WPG Radio, and Steve Gill, the publisher of TriStar Daily. Gentlemen, there's still time to run away from your cameras.
16: Hello, Todd. Hello, Steve.
17: From now on, when I board an airplane, when I get on and walk past the cockpit, I'm just going to shout, sit. And if either the pilot or the co-pilot comply.
16: That you said it, I would believe that it was so. I saw Tommy Tuberville, Senator Tommy Tuberville, say that. I couldn't believe my ears. I couldn't believe he was saying it.
0: It's really shocking. I mean, you've got enough things to worry about, whether, you know, a helicopter is going to fly into your plane when you're landing in D.C. I mean, all these things. And now you've got to wonder if your pilot or the flight attendant might have a raging case of, I don't know, fleas.
17: Look, if you see the flight attendant carrying a bowl of kibbles and bits to the cockpit, again, you know. What's happening in the cockpit?
0: Oh, my Lord. Guys, we've got to move on. There's a lot of news, a lot of ground we've got to cover. I have caused a great controversy in Washington, D.C. with a post I wrote yesterday on X, basically saying it was time to have a come-to-Jesus meeting with the Republicans, and we have got to figure out the messaging. And this idea that the messaging is either going to be, you know, well, we just need more time to get the agenda, you know, through, or, you know, it's going to be a negative message. They're all over the place. Steve, I want to start with you, and then Harry, jump in here. Am I off base? It's really not criticism. I'm just trying to be helpful here.
17: No, you're exactly on point. I think the problem is they misunderstood you, Todd. They read your comments and thought you were saying we need to have a come to Jesus meeting, and they thought you're pushing illegal immigration, and they're opposed to that. I think their problem is they're not talking about what they have done and what's still left on the bone. I mean, they cut taxes on tips some. They cut taxes on overtip time some. They cut taxes on seniors some. But the Democrats blocked the full boat. So they've got to talk in terms of here's how we finish the job. Here's what we're doing next. And I don't think they're doing that effectively at all. You've got to not just talk about it's better than under Biden, but here's what we're going to do next is going to be even better.
16: Yes. Well, gentlemen, if they need more time, it's 38 days until the general election. And there's already people voting in early voting as we speak. There's no time left. Most voters have their minds made up right now. I mean, if the Iran war ended, something so undeniably significant, you could still have a game changer. But for most people, they know what a gallon of gasoline costs and they don't like it. They know what the groceries cost. They don't like it. We're in trouble. And Todd, I said something similar on a joint discussion with you and Steve, that I think they should bring Newt Gingrich in. I think they should have a conversation like Newt did when they had a simple message, the contract with America, vote for us. And it was the first time in 40 years that Republicans took the House. And I believe they won because they said, this is what we will do. So now they're in and they have to show the voters that they've done enough to deserve a new contract. But what are you going to do? What are we going to do? And we're in a rate increase now environment. Nobody wants that. So now everything is more expensive. They don't have any more time. They better sharpen their pencils. And
17: Harry is exactly right, except we've lost our credibility. Saying we're going to do doesn't work when we didn't do it. I mean, we've got majorities in the House and Senate. And I know we've got, you know, the House has passed like 300 bills that the Senate won't even deal with. And why hasn't the president literally by the scruff of his neck dragged John Thune out of his seat and put J.D. Vance in, forced the hand on the stuff that we could pass with 51 votes? We can't talk about what we'll do as much as Harry's right on point when we haven't done it when we had the time, and it's going to be hard to explain. And even if the facts are good about most of the economy is not that bad, the feelings aren't there. And to kind of use an oil feelings, the bottom line is the feelings matter more than facts at this point, and the facts are not on our side.
0: Harry, let me ask you about the president. I just feel like he is getting very bad advice and guidance right now. The

0: there's a disconnect between Mar-a-Lago and Mayberry right now. And I wrote about this on X. I don't know if there's anybody in there who truly understands, you know, the folks that are going grocery shopping. You know, they're trying to fill up their car and they're having to decide, do I get a half a tank, you know, so I can, you know, have some money to pay, you know, buy groceries. You know, are you sensing that? What is going on in the White House?
1: Well, I think with President Trump, he knows that he's getting closer and closer to just 2 years left, and that's it. He knows he served the first term. He knows he's almost halfway through the second term. I think he's thinking about his legacy. I think he wants to improve as many things as he can while he's there that will be lasting after he's gone. And some of them are not good politics. They're good governance, and he's doing the right thing, but some of it's not good politics, like doing what he's doing with Iran. Easiest thing he could have done was do what everybody did for the last 47 years, and that's do nothing. And this midterm election, Republicans would be leading in the House. The Senate would already be won, but he did something very bold, very daring. And of course, it does not come without political consequence. So I think some of the Trump agenda is good ultimately for America, but bad short term for electoral politics.
0: Steve, again, when you look at the administration and look at, first of all, and in the new book I wrote, The Golden Age, I lay it all out there. These are the incredible accomplishments of the president. Every single member of Congress ought to be running on that and what I wrote in the book. Instead, it's the messaging is just all over the place. You know, they want to talk about, okay, well, we've got to talk about how bad the communists are or the socialists are. Okay, well, the president of the United States is palling around with Zohran Mamtani in the cameras, you know, and singing his praises. And again, that takes that issue off the table to some extent. It's just, again,
2: it's a mess. And hosting a big dinner with President Xi of China, the big communist regime. So again, the messaging doesn't fit the visuals. I'll tell you why the gas prices are so impactful. And a friend of mine shared this insight. When you go to gas stations right now, pay attention to how many of the gas pumps show that somebody just put $20 or $25 in their tank. They're not filling it up. They're not putting $70, $75 in. People are hurting, and those gas prices are hitting us harder than I think Washington recognizes, where so many of them travel by Uber or something else. When you look at how many people are just putting $20 or $25 just to get by, that is a bad, bad signal.
1: Yeah, and they have to do that every other day. Because at $5-something a gallon, it's not going very far. You're talking about maybe 4 gallons, 5 if you're lucky. All you have to do, guys, is look at the start of the Iran war. The generic sampling was a dead heat, which means Republicans would have kept the House and romped in the Senate. You can follow the price of, and I've said this on your show before, Todd, the price of a gallon of gasoline will tell you who's going to win every single time. And that's what's driving the bus right now. And now you have +7 Democrat majority. And although it's race by race specific, when you have a 7-point lead, you usually win in the national sampling. It's going to be a problem.
0: I want to play some audio here, guys. This is Governor Ron DeSantis out of Florida just a little while ago talking about the Senate. Cut number 60, please.
3: We did the Florida Save Act. Even though we're already leading in election integrity, this bolstered all of those reforms that I mentioned earlier, and really is a model for other states. I know we wanted to see the U.S. Senate pass the Federal Save Act. They were not willing to do that, and it doesn't look like they're going to do that, certainly before this election. And you know what? They may have a lot fewer Republicans after this election. That's the way things go. Politics is cyclical. You have certain opportunities. You really got to seize on those opportunities. And I think if the Senate does go change hands from Republican to Democrat, there's a lot of factors. But I think one of the factors is some of our voters are disappointed that more wasn't done when that was something that so many of them wanted to see.
0: Steve, were you surprised to hear the governor being so honest and open about all of this?
2: You know, one of the things I like most about Governor DeSantis is he tells it like it is. He doesn't sugarcoat it. He doesn't, hide behind talking points. And again, that's one of the reasons he's so popular both in Florida and nationally. He's got a track record of doing, not just talking. And so many of our national Republican leadership they talk a lot and they accomplished literally nothing. And I think that's part of the problem as we head towards November 3rd. And there's, as Harry pointed out, there's a limited time for action to have any impact, action to have any results at this point. I think we still have a good shot to keep the Senate by maybe a one or two and maybe clean out some of the worst that we have. But the House, I think, is in desperate straits. And if we're going to keep one, we need to keep the Senate, because if you have changes in the Supreme Court, a vacancy, if you have opportunities to put in judges, that's our firewall more than the House would be. If you can keep one or the other, we got to keep the Senate. Mm.
1: Spot on. The Senate right now is 47-47 with six races that are going to decide it all. I was very encouraged with Senator Collins's latest poll. She's up by about four in Maine. That's a very good thing, because if she's up by four, she's up by more than that. Shocking if Ashley Moody is having a hard time with this incredible radical Nixon in Florida. I don't want to believe it. And I think Byron Donalds will be fine for governor. He's going to be a great governor. But Steve is exactly right. I think the House is lost. Right now, you've got the Democrats at 215. There's 19 seats that are too close to call. They're going to win at least three of them. They'll probably win half of them. They're going to have a small majority. It'll be a nightmare because the investigations begin. The Trump impeachment is filed, pre-filed, and that's going to be a horror show. But if you had to give them one, it can't be the Senate. Steve is right.
2: And if they have that narrow majority, they will vote lockstep and bobble their heads and nodding to the most radical DSA leadership. Yep. That's the danger, and America better wake up to it.
0: Big time, big time. Steve, real quick here. At Tennessee governor's race, it's taking an interesting turn. The independent guy, David Hatley, seems to be gaining ground. Death threats were smeared on one of the buildings he owns. He's a multi-bazillionaire. Marsha Blackburn, her campaign, the Republican, they're putting out a lot of attack ads targeting Hatley, not so much the Democrat opponent, Jerry Green. What's your take of what's happening there in Tennessee?
2: Well, the fact that they are launching attacks on the independent candidate that are so vitriolic, so rhetorically out of bounds, creates the incentive for somebody to do the kind of death threat at his building. And I am shocked that neither she nor Green have condemned any kind of threats or violence in politics. We're a year after Charlie Kirk. Yeah. We ought to all be calling for ratcheting down the kind of venom that is being thrown out here and across the country, because it's not that the campaign's going to go dispatch somebody to make death threats, but those who are weak-minded on both sides of the aisle will think, well, I'm going to do something. If this guy's that dangerous, that's in the problem of calling Republicans Nazis. If you could take out Hitler when you could, you almost have a moral obligation to do so. So the campaigns need to ratchet down their rhetoric. And I talked to David Hatley yesterday. You know, they were very disturbed by this, because again, he's new to this. And there's no place for violence, threats of violence, death threats. And Green and Blackburn ought to be loudly condemning it right now.
1: All hey, right. Doc, quick
0: yeah.
1: comment?
0: Yeah, real quick. Go ahead. 30 quick. Seconds. Yeah.
1: Okay. My friend Ollie North told me 35 years ago, two of the same can't beat one of the same. They threw Marshall Coleman in there so that Ollie would not become the senator. They tanked the Republican on purpose, and Chuck Robb got another 6 years. They're coming hard at the independent because they don't want to fall prey to that, where the Democrat wins because the other two were too similar. It's not right, but that's why they're doing it.
0: Good point. All right, guys, we got to leave it there. Have a great weekend. Harry Hurley, Steve Gill. Guys, thanks a lot. Great stuff.
2: Go Vols.
1: Good luck, Steve. Good luck, Steve. I'm
0: all right.
1: For you.
0: Go Vols. All right, thanks, guys. We'll be right back.
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1: 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I mean, I love them. 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And I've got a friend that's coming over here. 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
7: I'm Joe Don Rooney from Rascal Flatts, and I absolutely love being a part of this band. 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
14: All right. Just got a note on one of our social media feeds. A lot of you folks weighing in today. Says, Todd, do you see what kind of idiots you are firing up? They are going to stay home on election day. Your lazy approach to your show is infuriating. Your job is to get people to vote for our side. Regardless of who we are up against, vote Republican. Well, Courtney, thank you so very much for educating me on how I should do my job. Greatly appreciate that, Courtney. All right, hang tight. Hour three of the big show coming up. Don't be lazy, folks. We'll be right back.
0: From fruits and veggies to fiber and spice, Balance of Nature supplements, changing the world one life at a time.
15: I'm a natural bodybuilder, so I know when something works and when something doesn't. 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You know I won't give you nothing if it don't. 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He said, this is a good product. And I got my mom on them, and I'm trying to get, I just keep pushing your product. It's a great product. You're a great company. Mom on them,

0: To a political consulting firm. Facebook was accused of deceiving users about the breach. The jury finds failure to protect user data impacted the state's entire population. A judge will determine how much the company will pay. There's no word yet on an appeal. Today is Dolly Day in Nashville, Tennessee, a proclamation from Mayor Freddie O'Connell on 925, the date referencing the hit song and movie.
1: It's just bittersweet that Dolly isn't here with us. Today isn't about the music or the fame. It's about Dolly's best gift to all of us, her kindness, the way she cared, the depths of her caring, and the enduring lesson she taught us about how to care for one another.
0: Today also marks 1 month since her death after a brief battle with cancer. A rally continues on Wall Street, the Dow up 421. Elisa Brady, Fox News.
2: Here's your latest weather forecast from the talk of the town, 97.7 FM and 1570 AM. For today, we'll have partly cloudy skies with highs in the upper 60s. For tonight, skies will become mostly cloudy with a low near 50. Saturday will be partly cloudy with a high near 70. Saturday night will be partly cloudy with a low near 50. Sunday will be mostly sunny with a high near 70. Sunday night will be partly cloudy with a low near 50. And Monday will be mostly sunny with highs in the upper 60s. That's your latest weather forecast from the talk of the town.
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0: 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It's Common Sense Conservative Commentary from Todd Starr.
1: Texas, that's right. I love this American ride.
2: Well, hello, everybody. Welcome to the Todd Starr Radio Show. Before we get to our guest, our poor Jim has been holding on forever and a day. Jim listening to us in beautiful Lakeland, Tennessee on KWAM. Jim, thank you again. What is on your mind, good sir?
3: Well, I got a dog story for you. I've got a little 20-pound Karen Terrier. It's about 4 years old. And the other day, my wife was putting on makeup in the master bathroom, trying to get ready to go out and knock on some doors. And he was trying to get her attention. He kept trying to get it and trying to get it. She wasn't paying no attention to him. He wanted to go outside. So what he did, he just turned around, walked over there, hiked his leg, peed on her purse, and walked out the door.
2: No, wait, what?
3: Yeah, he just walked over and hiked his leg up and peed on her purse and walked out the door.
2: Well, so does your wife have a new purse now, Jim?
3: No, it was a washable purse, thank God. You know, she emptied out and put it in the washing machine.
2: I'd be afraid of that dog. That's a dog with an attitude right there.
3: Oh, he's smart. He's real smart little fella, you know. But anyway, I just had to tell you that story since you talking about dog stories.
2: Well, I just and to be clear, this is an actual canine. It's not like a human with a tail. So
3: no, okay, this is an actual canine. Wizard of Oz dog.
2: Oh, okay, very nice. Yeah, I know exactly what you're talking about. All right, Jim, thank you. I'm not sure your wife is going to appreciate you telling that story, but that's a good one, my friend.
3: All right, take care, Todd.
2: All right.
3: Thank you for taking my call.
2: Thanks, Jim. Wow. That dog, Dylan, I would be afraid of that dog.
4: I'd be too. I'd also probably be buying a new purse. No washing machine could wash
2: 10,000%.
4: Yeah.
2: Wow. All the downy in the world. All right. Welcome, everybody. It's Friday. What are you going to do? We've got a bizarre story coming out of the Commonwealth of Virginia. And, of course, one of the things that we really focus on this program is when religious liberty comes under attack, when Christians come under attack. And that is exactly what is happening at a university in Virginia. I want to go right away to our Patriot Mobile Newsmaker line and say hello to Ryan Bangert, who is with our good friends at Alliance Defending Freedom. Ryan, good to have you with us today. Tell us what's going on there in Virginia.
5: Hey, Todd, it's great to be with you today. And it's amazing the things that college administrators come up with to violate constitutional freedoms on a daily basis. Virginia State University this summer implemented a new policy that told Christian campus ministries, these are student ministries run by students, that all of them had to come under the authority of a campus minister. But they excluded from the policy the Muslim Student Association, they excluded secular associations. So this was directed explicitly at Christian clubs. And it denied them the ability to associate with outside groups. It told them they couldn't be registered student organizations anymore. And it put them under the thumb of basically what amounts to a college speech commissar. It's just the most brazen example of discrimination against religion, and in this case, against Christian clubs, you'll ever see.
2: This is remarkable. So how did you guys find out about all of this?
5: Yeah, no, they reached out to us, and we're working now with the two student organizations that were affected by this, and they were courageous enough to bring a lawsuit challenging this policy in court. And so now we have asked the federal court there in Virginia to issue an injunction prohibiting the school from implementing this policy and denying these student organizations the rights that they're entitled to under the First Amendment.
2: Wow. Ryan Bangert joining us from Alliance Defending Freedom. Let's drill down here. What are some of the things that the university was doing to the Christian kids, to the students?
5: Well, the students there have the right to organize and form what are called registered student organizations, or RSOs. And an RSO has a number of different benefits associated with it. It can receive supporting funds from the school. It can use school channels of communication at the school to communicate and recruit members. These organizations can associate with outside groups for support. And by taking away the ability for only Christian campus ministries to become registered student organizations, they're denied all of those benefits under the school policy. Now, of course, all of those benefits are still available to clubs that aren't Christian or clubs that are religious but are not Christian religions, like the Muslim Student Associations. So, and the reason that the campus minister gave for this policy was just bizarre. They asked him, why are you doing this? And he says, well, it's because you profess Jesus Christ, so you need to answer to me. It's the most insane example of discrimination against Christianity you'll see on a college campus.
2: I am curious if there are other religious groups, perhaps Muslim groups, where they were required to do jump through the same hoops that the Christian schools or the Christian clubs were?
5: No, in fact, they were expressly carved out of the policy. So, yes, there are other religious clubs on campus, and none of them were affected by the policy. Only Christian clubs were affected by the policy.
2: And we understand these are the ministries involved here, Women of Victory and the Bethel Campus Fellowship. Is that right?
5: That's correct, Todd. In fact, both of those organizations, Women of Victory and Bethel, are associated with broader national organizations. And one of the consequences of this policy is that the national organizations can no longer support the clubs on campus at Virginia State University. They've been denied that right. No other club has been told this. Every other club, as long as they're not Christian, is allowed to associate with outside organizations. And that's one of the claims that we've raised in the lawsuit. This violates both Women of Victory and Bethel's associational rights under the First Amendment. It also violates their rights of free exercise under the First Amendment. And moreover, it constitutes express religious discrimination, which violates the Establishment Clause of the First Amendment. So no matter how you slice it, this policy is unconstitutional.
2: If I could, this is not a leading question at all, but I genuinely want to know from the university, why are you guys targeting, or why are they targeting the Christian clubs, but they're giving the Muslim groups a pass? I don't understand that.
5: Well, we'd sure like to know the answer to that as well, Todd.
2: Okay, so they haven't explained that to you.
5: The best that we've gotten is the campus minister is a Methodist minister, and he says, well, I don't feel qualified to oversee a Muslim club, but I sure feel qualified to tell these Christian clubs exactly what they can and can't do, so I'm going to do that.
2: Well, I was going to say something snarky about Methodist, but I'm going to take a pass. I'm going to take a pass on that right now. I'm not sure that guy's qualified to even weigh in on the Christian clubs, to be honest with you.
5: Well, I'll tell you, there was 2 hours of commentary where he spoke with these clubs, and they asked him several questions about why this policy was being put in place. And basically what it came down to was, trust me, I'm a minister, and you need to do what I'm going to tell you to do. It was just a ham-handed effort to exert complete and total control over what these organizations are doing. In fact, the Women of Victory held a pajama party on campus after the policy was announced. And of course, they didn't think they needed to ask his permission for a bunch of young ladies at school to hold a pajama party. But he got upset with them over that and said, well, he needed to be told about this pajama party and potentially oversee it. It's just bizarre, and it's crazy.
2: Oh, that's a little creepy. So the campus minister, a guy by the name of Thomas Wynn, where do things stand now, and what are you guys doing?
5: Well, Todd, we just filed the lawsuit this week, and we are asking the court to grant immediate temporary relief to both Women of Victory and Bethel that would allow them to escape this policy so they could begin exercising their religious freedoms once more. So we're asking the court to put a stop to this policy. It's as if the university were saying you need a permission slip from the university and from the campus minister to exercise your First Amendment rights. But the reality is the First Amendment's the only permission slip they need. And wow. That's what we're asking the court to say.
2: All right. Good stuff. Well, Ryan, I want you guys to please keep us updated on this very important story. I'm sure the students there are so happy that you guys are defending them. Again, Alliance Defending Freedom, Ryan Bangert joining us today. Ryan, thank you very much.
5: Todd, thank you.
2: All right. There you go. What a story. But again, and I think ultimately I do know why. I do know why they're giving the Muslim students a pass, and they don't want to be blown to smithereens. That's why. I'm just going to throw it out there. I mean, it's true, right? They're terrified of the Muslims. But man, those Christians, oh, they'll smack the Christians around. And that's what they're doing at Virginia State University. Absolutely unacceptable. Let's go to the phones here. Richard in Ocala, Florida, WOCA. Richard, what do you make of this discrimination here?
6: Well, Mr. Todd, first, thanks for taking my call. But, Todd, it comes as no surprise. It's nothing more than we should expect. Jesus told us in his word that we was going to be hated by all men for his name's sake. And it's been that way for decades. The news media, when the venom drips from their voice the most, it's when they're talking about the Christians and the conservative and the righteous people. And it really shouldn't come as a surprise. It's just what God told us what was going to happen. And Todd, it's not going to get no better. It's going to get worse. I had a sainted dad that died January 1st of this year. Died in poorest country in the Western Hemisphere. Spent the last 33 years there. And he told me before he left America the last time, about 7 years ago, he said, son, today's the best day you're going to have the rest of your life. He said, ain't going to get no better. It's going to get worse. He said, I don't mean you won't have a good day every now and then. But he said, the overall picture is going to get worse and worse till Christ comes back. He said, it's not going to turn around and get better. And Todd, I see it. They hate the Christians more than anything. And it's God told us it was going to happen. We just need to be prepared for it in our hearts.
2: Richard, it's a good word, and it is true. Things are going to get difficult for Christians. And again, it doesn't matter. And I know it's hard for us to understand that as Christians in America, because yes, there is persecution, but people, you know, it's not like being in Nigeria or some of these other countries where people are being slaughtered inside their church houses on a regular basis. That could happen here one day. And the question is, when that day comes, it's not a matter of if, but when that day comes, when the great persecution comes, will Christians stand firm in their faith? I mean, that's a question that all of us are going to have to consider. Richard, thank you for that call and a thoughtful message there. When student leaders asked the chaplain why the policy restricts only Christian groups, he replied, quote, because you are all faith-based, because you purport Jesus Christ in faith. The chaplain then announced a policy was going to be eliminated where they provided Sunday shuttles to take kids from a local church on Sunday mornings because the school wanted to crack down on transportation to outside churches. Wow. Virginia, ladies and gentlemen. Virginia. All right, got to take a break. 901-260-5926. This is the Todd Stern Show.
0: He's a man of his word.

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2: Why are radical Islamists and radical progressives groups that could not be more different working together? The answer will shock you. Dr. Michael Youssef has spent decades studying this from the inside, and in his most urgent book yet, An Unholy Alliance, he tears the mask off a coordinated assault on American freedom and Judeo-Christian civilization. Foreign funding, institutional cowardice, cultural infiltration in our schools, our cities, and even our churches. 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Dr. Youssef says this is the wake-up call the church needs now. 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For more than 50 years, the Second Amendment Foundation has fought for your gun rights in court, educated the public, and won landmark victories, including McDonald v. Chicago, securing Second Amendment freedoms at the state level. But the fight is far from over. SAF is the only organization with two cases before the Supreme Court this fall challenging so-called assault weapons bans. Stand with the organization with over 55 lawsuits challenging unconstitutional gun laws nationwide. Join the fight today at saf.org/darns.
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2: All right, welcome back to the show, everybody. Great to have you with us. Let's go to Georgia. Susie is on the line. Susie, what's on your mind today?
13: Hi, my friend Todd.
2: Well, Miss Susie, how are you?
13: I'm good, Todd. How are you? Are you okay?
2: Well, my insurance company doesn't think I am, but I'm feeling pretty darn good.
13: Well, my car insurance company is a pitch, you know.
2: I feel your pain.
13: But I'm not gonna gripe and complain, Todd. I'm blessed to be free in America. And I want to ask you a question, but I won't tell you something that happened at my house today. I want to talk fast. I was outside trimming my shrubbery with my hand trimmers, and I heard these two jets coming from east going west. And they were not real close to my house at this time, but I knew they were not Lear jets. They were military jets, and they were going fast. And so I thought, well, they're coming from Fort Stewart and Savannah, you know, going training. And so in a little while, Todd, here they come back around on the other side of my house, going west again. And then in a few minutes, here comes two more, Todd. And I thought, they're just all doing a bunch of training. And Todd, I bet it was 15 minutes. Here come all four of them in formation, low over my house, and I could have waved at those pilots.
2: Is that right?
13: Yeah. Anyway, it didn't scare me. But I know there were military jets, and one of my sons said, well, I never heard of military jets flying over. This grandmama may be old, Todd, but I know a military jet.
2: I believe it. I believe it, Susie. Wow. All right. Well, congratulations. Did you get a photograph by any chance?
13: I did not. But I will ask you something, Todd.
2: All right.
13: Why was Iran's president allowed to speak at the UN?
2: Yeah. Susie, he should have been taken into custody as soon as he stepped foot on American soil.
13: Yeah. Why did that happen, Todd?
2: I don't know, Susie. I don't know. I wish I could tell you. It frustrated me. It really frustrated me.
13: Me too. And I didn't listen to it. I've just seen bits and pieces. And he stood up there and told a bold-faced lie. They are not a terrorist country.
2: Yeah. No, you're absolutely right. Absolutely right.
13: Yeah. And let me top it all off, Todd, and I'll let you go. And I had the adventure of having to put a raccoon out of its misery.
2: Wait, you should have led with that. What happened, Susie?
13: Well, my dog was barking at something, and I looked. I have chickens, and they're outside. And I heard she ran and was barking at something. I looked, and it was a raccoon. I thought, that raccoon shouldn't be out here in the daytime.
2: No.
13: So I came in the house and got a little protection, you know, and put him out of his misery.
2: How many shots did it take?
13: One.
2: Wow, if you don't mess with Miss Susie.
13: I thought you'd get a kick.
2: I love that. Good for you. Well, no, and just for the record, because it's been a weird show, we're actually talking about actual chickens, right? Not people coated in feathers.
13: No, I have two laying hens, Todd.
2: Of course you do. Okay. No,
13: they run around outside in the yard until at night, and I put them in their house.
2: Oh, that makes sense. Well, of course, yes. Well, Susie, you are a friend of the poultry community. I know the chickens are going to rest well now that that raccoon's been taken care of.
13: Okay, Todd, have a good week.
2: All right. That's Susie from Georgia, WTUN, laying hens. We love Susie. 901-260-5926, our telephone number. This is the Todd Starnes Radio Show.

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1: I'm John Saucier. President Trump's state visit for Chinese president is coming to an end today at the White House. Speaking through translation, President Xi of China talks about strengthening the relationship between the United States and China.
2: When the president visited China in May, we agreed on the vision of building a constructive China-U.S. relationship of strategic stability. This time, we've agreed to add new substance to it.
1: The two leaders held talks about the Middle East, tariffs, AI, among other subjects. A strong nor'easter should bring flooding and high winds to New York City area this weekend. Nassau County Executive Bruce Blakeman speaking on Long Island, New York.
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19: Here's your latest weather forecast from the talk of the town, 97.7 FM and 1570 AM. For today, we'll have partly cloudy skies with highs in the upper 60s. For tonight, skies will become mostly cloudy with a low near 50. Saturday will be partly cloudy with a high near 70. Saturday night will be partly cloudy with a low near 50. Sunday will be mostly sunny with a high near 70. Sunday night will be partly cloudy with a low near 50. And Monday will be mostly sunny with highs in the upper 60s. That's your latest weather forecast from the talk of the town.
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20: Dylan, I have a question for you. When it's a TV comedy sitcom or TV related question. So when who do you think of when somebody says Uncle Jesse?
21: Oh gosh, what is that? The show with the house. Full House.
20: Well, the show with the house.
21: Full House.
20: Full House.
21: Final answer.
20: Is that your final answer?
21: Yeah.
20: So if you asked me who Uncle if somebody said Uncle Jesse, I would have said Dukes of Hazzard.
21: There's an Uncle Jesse in Dukes of Hazzard.
20: Okay, I'm sorry. Was that a question mark at the end of that
21: statement?
20: Yeah,
21: I think so.
20: Dylan, you have just surrendered your Southern credentials.
21: I'm 0 for 2 today. First is Dolly Parton, and now it's Uncle Jesse.
20: Yeah, no. According to a survey, which may or may not be authentic on social media, Gen X. When Gen Xers are asked that question, they always say Uncle Jesse from the Dukes of Hazzard, and millennials would say Full House, Uncle Jesse from Full House.
21: What did Gen Z say? They don't know an Uncle Jesse.
20: I don't know. You're kind of like Jen. Nobody really cares about, you know. Where's Caleb Park?
21: He's here.
20: Hey, Caleb Park, when you hear Uncle Jesse, who do you think of?
22: To be honest, I didn't watch either of those shows, so I don't really think of anybody.
20: What, were you like homeschooled? You were homeschooled or something, living a cult?
22: I was homeschooled for half a year, but no, I watched Friends, Malcolm in the Middle, and Seinfeld growing up, so I was cultured, but on different channels, apparently.
20: Have you heard the phrase, Dylan, have you heard the phrase Daisy Dukes?
21: Yeah, I have.
20: All right, well, that came from the Dukes of Hazzard.
21: Well, that makes sense.
20: Mm-hmm.
22: I definitely knew that. Yeah.
20: Yeah. Just a good old boy. And remember, you've got Enos, who was the deputy, and Sheriff Roscoe P. Coltrane. And what was the name of the dog? Roscoe had the dog, or was it Boss Hog? Somebody's going to call. And if somebody calls, we're going to hook it up with a book. Whose dog was it? Boss Hog? Okay, somebody will call. 901-260-5926. Caleb, we've got a lot to talk about, and one of the most fascinating stories of the week is a Palestinian Rachel Dolezal. So we should probably tell people about Rachel Dolezal. She was the woman who was, white, who pretended to be black, and now we've got a Palestinian version of that. What's going on?
22: Yeah, so she's a Philadelphia teacher and radical activist. No surprise there. Her name's Hannah Gann. And she recently admitted on social media that she's been faking being black, Palestinian, and Tunisian.
20: Oh, wow.
22: So she's a white woman. She says she's from a privileged family, and she actually has Jewish heritage. And so she's part of these pro-Palestine groups, and some of the leadership was questioning after they did some investigating why some of her family was living in Israel. And they were like, this doesn't really add up from what she's been saying at these rallies and marches and fundraising on this. And I think that's the biggest thing here, Todd, is she used it to get credibility, to gain popularity and seek financial help. And I think, you know, she grows that joins that growing list of Rachel Dolezal, Elizabeth Warren. The list goes on and on.
20: Pocahontas.
22: Of liberals who, you know, Pocahontas, they take on this identity, you know, for themselves. And the funny thing was, too, she said, you know, you can believe me about this. And she's like, don't doubt the things that I've been saying about Palestine and against Israel, about the, you know, quote unquote genocide and all that jazz.
20: Very odd. Very odd indeed. moving along to a situation in Philadelphia where a woman actually saw another woman being assaulted by a man. And so she actually decided to step in and do something about it. What happened?
22: Yeah, so her name's Mary Martin. She is definitely an American hero. She saw this She did the classic see something, say something, and then she did something. So she was riding her bike, and she saw this man sexually assaulting a 63-year-old woman in broad daylight on the sidewalk. And she went over, started yelling, and she took her bike helmet, and she started hitting him with it. And then she realized, you know, I might be in trouble here. So she started taking pictures and yelling, and she gave the information over to the SVU in Philly. And yeah, she's definitely a hero. Her message was, we have to look out for each other. And kudos to Mary. That's a very, you know, this is more than like the Good Samaritan situation, Todd. She went out of her way, and she put her safety on the line for that woman. And
20: sure,
22: they're
20: yeah.
22: searching for the man. So if you're on social media, check out that photo of him. And if you're in Philly, report him, you know, if you see him
20: on the
22: sidewalk.
20: I saw this story online, and I haven't had a chance to do a deep dive, but you have. There is there's a lesbian bar that's facing backlash. Why is the lesbian bar facing backlash?
22: Todd, this story sounds like the Babylon Bee made it up. It is so ridiculous. So this lesbian bar in Massachusetts, they decided to drop the mask mandate that they had since COVID. We're going on 6 years now, for one night a week. And so they dropped it on Saturday nights. And then some of the members started getting really upset, and they got more backlash. And three people decided to open up this bar, and one of them is now going to clown school. Another, like, they're just trying to cope with this, and the lesbian patrons, like, got really upset about this. They're in, like, thousands of dollars in debt, so it's a progressive nightmare going on there, a woke 2.0 experiment. And I, you know, I don't know how many mask wearing lesbians there are in Massachusetts, but apparently they all congregate at this bar, but there's not enough. And so they're trying to drop the mask mandate, Todd.
20: All right. Caleb Park joining us on the Patriot Mobile Newsmaker line, a journalist and host of The Good Report with Caleb Park. CalebPark.com. That's Park with an E is his website. You know what, Caleb? Let's go to the phones here. We're going to say hello to Keith in Bartlesville, Oklahoma, KWON, our great affiliate there. Keith, how are you doing today?
0: Good, Mr. Starnes. How are you this afternoon?
20: Keith, I'm doing good. Thank you for asking. And normally I'm pretty up on my pop culture, but I drew a blank. We were talking about the Dukes of Hazzard, and who had the dog?
0: Roscoe P. Coltrane was the sheriff, and his dog's name was Flash.
20: Flash. That's right. Flash. And he used to say it just like that. Flash.
0: Yeah, I sure did.
20: Uh-oh, Keith. Caleb, listen in, boys.
2: Never meaning no harm. Beats all you never saw. Been in trouble with the law.
3: Since the day they was born.
2: Straightening the curve.
20: Come on now. You know Bartlesville knows this song.
2: Someday the mountain might get up, but the law
3: never will.
2: Making their way the only way they know how.
20: Come on, sing it, America.
2: That's just a little bit more than the law will allow.
20: All right, well, there you go. It's a little guitar picking and grinning right there. Keith, congratulations, my friend.
0: Thank you.
20: All right. We're going to put you on hold, Keith, and I'm going to send you a copy. We'll do Culture Jihad, which is a really wonderful book. You're going to love that. Let's put Keith on hold. And, Caleb, I didn't hear you singing along. I know you have a lovely singing voice.
22: I think I accidentally got muted. I was hollering over here. That was quite the song.
20: Well, so Flash. I'm sorry. Flash.
22: Yeah, now I know.
20: And yes, a lot of people think it was the guy who ran the gas station there, the auto mechanic, was Goober and Gomer, but that's the Andy Griffith Show.
22: Oh, there you go. Yeah, the farther you get from it, the more things start to, like, you know, mix a little bit in your mind.
20: Well, it's true. Look, it's one of those things. Of course, so are the Dukes. So you had Goober and Gomer on the Andy Griffith Show, and then you had Cooter on the Dukes of Hazzard. You know what, Dylan? I'm going to start calling you Cooter.
21: Is that a compliment? I genuinely don't know.
20: I think it is.
21: Okay.
20: I guess. So
22: here's, that sounds like a good name.
20: You know what? Here's we're throwing out. It's Friday. We're having a little bit of fun here. We're going to do another trivia question. The guy who played Cooter, he actually became a member of Congress. So we had Congressman Cooter. Can you? Sorry, that sounds really bad. Can you name the actor who played Cooter on the Dukes of Hazzard? Isn't that a great trivia question, fellas?
22: Has he gone to be with the Lord, or is he still around with us, Todd?
20: Well, we're let me see here.
21: Oh. That can be part two.
20: Yeah, good
22: question. I was going to say maybe someday he could run for president, President Cooter.
20: No. Yeah.
22: Okay.
20: Sorry. I'm sorry. Yeah. Cooter's with Christ. So. What are you laughing at? Don't laugh.
22: That sounds like a campus organization or something.
20: No, that would be Campus Crusades.
22: Cooters for Christ.
20: No, they Cooter was one of the beloved characters of that old show, and the phones are lighting up because this show is Dukes of Hazzard Country, fellas.
22: Praise God.
20: Amen to that. Amen to that. So anyway, 901-260-5926. Real quick, Caleb, some happy news here. We understand that grocery prices are coming down in at least one national grocery store chain. Tell us about it.
22: Yeah, so Aldi, you know, they are already known for having low prices. They are slashing prices on a third of their groceries, and there's some good ones for the fall you want to check out. They've got apples, grapes, squash. Those kind of things are on sale right now, and they're really good prices. I have one in the neighborhood. Unfortunately, I find myself shopping at Kroger and Publix too much, but yeah, go get some deals there, and they're saving. All the savings are through November 3rd, so we've got this next month through October. Maybe buy the Thanksgiving meal a little early if you're shopping at Aldi.
20: Oh, there you go.
22: But not too early, I guess.
20: Mm. All right.
22: Depends on how long the expiration is.
20: Caleb, I want to go back to the phones here. We've got Melissa in Sugar Land, Texas. Melissa, you're on the air with Caleb Park and yours truly. How are you today, Melissa?
1: I'm excellent. It's Friday. How are you, Todd?
20: Oh, it is. You know, it's so beautiful outside. You can breathe the air. You don't get sunburned now. It's fall is here. What can I say, Melissa?
1: I don't know. Not here in Texas, Todd. It's 95 degrees and hot.
20: Oh, come on now. But that, well, it's Texas. Oh, wow. You know? Temperatures are always bigger in Texas, as they say.
1: Always, and the humidity so much so.
20: I've always wondered about that because, you know, the Dallas Cowboy cheerleaders, they always have the big, beautiful hair. I'm like, how do they keep that up with all the humidity out there?
1: I don't know about the Cowgirls. We're Texans fans.
20: Oh, gotcha. Well, I said that because last night I was at a pro-life gala, and I was the master of ceremonies, and our speaker, Jonathan Evans, the son of Tony Evans, and, of course, he was the chaplain for the Dallas Cowboys.
1: Cool.
20: Yeah, so there you go. All right, Melissa, you got to help us out here. So we're talking about Cooter on the Dukes of... I just love saying it like that. yes, Cooter. Who played Cooter? He went on to be a congressman.
1: Ben Hardy.
20: No. Oh, Melissa, yes. I am so sorry. It's close. I'm sorry, say that one more time.
1: Ben Hardy, H-A-R-D-Y.
20: No, I am so sorry, Melissa. That was a good try, though. You got the first name right. Let's go to Chris in Georgia, W-D-U-N. Chris, who yes, are sir. We talking about here? Who is Cooter?
4: We're talking about Ben Jones.
20: Yes, absolutely. Oh, yeah.
5: Just a good old boy.
20: All right, sing along, Gainesville, Georgia.
5: Never meaning no harm.
20: You know you want to.
4: Oh, you know I want to.
5: Be told you never saw been in trouble with the law
20: since the day they was born.
4: I love this guy.
20: Well, thank you, Chris. It's, you never know what's going to happen on this show, to be perfectly honest with you.
6: No, you don't. You really don't. Like
20: no.
6: Devils in a coffee can.
20: It's true. I mean, we got Miss Susie shooting raccoons that are trying to eat the laying hens. I mean, it's just a potpourri. Caleb, we forgot to tell you about that story. Well,
22: that's a good one.
20: Ben Jones, Chris, is it fair to say, and I'm trying to remember, he was back in office back in the late 80s into the early 90s, and I think he was probably one of the old school conservative Democrats, or, you know, maybe a little bit liberal, but nothing like what we've got today.
6: Oh, no, not at all. What do we have today is a disgrace.
20: Yeah, but he was a member of, he represented Georgia's, what, 4th Congressional District back in the day.
6: Yeah, he was a real nice guy. I met him once. He was real
20: nice. He did seem like a really nice fella. And, of course, that's back in the Zell Miller days.
6: Yeah, I met him and his wife once. Yeah. Very nice.
20: Yeah, I've got a great Zell Miller. I'll tell the Zell Miller story another day, but I've got a great story from Young Harris, Georgia, if I do remember that correctly. Chris, congratulations. Hang tight. We're going to send you a copy of Culture Jihad. And that's just our little way of saying thank you for calling in and hanging out with us. Caleb, what a weird segment, my friend. But you
22: did
20: well.
22: It was delightful. Yeah, I learned a lot this segment. Thanks, Todd.
20: No,
22: continuing that Southern education.
20: I want you to go, and I want you to watch the Dukes of Hazzard.
22: I'll do it all weekend.
20: Yes, and I want you to especially pay attention to the incredible theatrical performance of one Catherine Bach, known as Daisy Duke.
22: Oh, yeah. Daisy Dukes.
20: All right. Yes. Praise the Lord. I think they were Baptist, actually. Caleb, good to see you, my friend.
22: Good to see you, Todd.
20: All right. Caleb Park on our Patriot Mobile Newsmaker line today. Dylan, I think going out to break, maybe a little bit more of some Waylon. That would be the Dukes of Hazzard.
7: Yeah, I got that.
20: Thank you. Okay.

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0: Welcome back, everybody. Just got a text. Let's face it, Stearns, even lesbians don't want to hear lesbians at full volume. The mask acts as a muffler. Oh, there you go. All right. Thank you. Paul Shankler, ladies and gentlemen. Okay, it has been a wild week. ToddSterns.com is our website. Go and read all of our great stories. You're going to love them. Get a copy of The Golden Age. Makes a great Christmas present. Get out there, have a great Friday, and folks, whatever you do, be sure to go to church this weekend, and go Vols! You know what hauling around extra weight feels like, but it's not only what you see in the mirror, it's getting winded, doing things that used to be easy, tucking at your shirt before somebody takes a picture. It's telling yourself, well, you'll start Monday, and then watching another Monday come and go. And this time of year makes it even harder. The day's getting shorter, comfort food comes out, and before you know it, the holidays are here, and so are a few more pounds. I know that feeling personally, but with Calitrin, well, I've already started feeling like myself again.
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2: It was a goal that I wanted to achieve from the very beginning. I'm a 40-year-old man that walked in there to get his high school diploma. I wasn't sure if I could do it. It was very hard for me, but the teachers, the counselors, they help you. One of the teachers was Miss Araceli. Miss Araceli, she gave me direction. Every single time I had a question, she'll put down whatever she's doing and she'll come over and she'll sit there with you until you get it.
3: At age 40,
2: she'll put down whatever she's doing and she'll come over and she'll sit there with you until you get it.
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1: Here's your latest weather forecast from the talk of the town, 97.7 FM and 1570 AM. For today, we'll have partly cloudy skies with highs in the upper 60s. For tonight, skies will become mostly cloudy with a low near 50. Saturday will be partly cloudy with a high near 70. Saturday night will be partly cloudy with a low near 50. Sunday will be mostly sunny with a high near 70. Sunday night will be partly cloudy with a low near 50. And Monday will be mostly sunny with highs in the upper 60s. That's your latest weather forecast from the talk of the town.
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0: I'm Guy Benson. Welcome back. Yesterday, I briefly mentioned the Alaska Senate race where the Democrat, Mary Peltola, she's pulling out all the stops to try to win that seat away from Dan Sullivan, including the Democrats recruiting a leftist named Dan Sullivan and getting him on the ballot because they've got a top four ballot there in this ranked choice voting thing. They've recruited a different Dan Sullivan, and they're calling him a Republican. He's on the ballot to confuse voters. They're also running these attack ads that I think are pretty gross about Sullivan's family and trying to create some impression of financial wrongdoing where there's nothing there. Well, now it's come out that Ms. Peltola, former congresswoman, has an explosive temper, apparently, and says terrible things and treats people horribly. That's not how she presents herself. So it's like this outdoorsy, sweet Alaska gal, calling staffers names, using slurs that at least on the left definitely should be verboten, shoving someone allegedly at one point, and then this one that I had not seen. She was raging at someone. She was angry at someone that she thought was betraying her in some way. And she said in a text message, so it's documented, quote, "I hope she dies of a botched abortion," end quote. Totally normal person, isn't it? Should that be a senator, Alaska? The Guy Benson Show, back after this.
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5: News. I'm Carmen Roberts. The Supreme Court allows the Trump administration to use expanded federal data to verify voters' citizenship for now.
6: A lower court had put the program on hold, finding it could violate privacy rights and wrongly remove voters from voting rolls. And it's unclear if the Supreme Court decision will impact the upcoming midterms, since existing law prevents most states from purging voter rolls within 90 days of an election.
5: Fox's Jared Halperin. Chinese President Xi wraps up a state visit in Washington with an invitation. Speaking through a translator at the White House, he said,
7: "I do welcome you, Mr. President and the First Lady, to visit China."
8: 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We will. And we'll be speaking a lot."
5: President Trump says they made great strides for both countries. 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
9: 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Now, if you've ever found yourself repeating the same thing over and over for 75 years, you might be Smokey Bear.
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1: Here's your latest weather forecast from the Talk of the Town, 97.7 FM and 1570 AM. For today, we'll have partly cloudy skies with highs in the upper 60s. For tonight, skies will become mostly cloudy with a low near 50. Saturday will be partly cloudy with a high near 70. Saturday night will be partly cloudy with a low near 50. Sunday will be mostly sunny with a high near 70. Sunday night will be partly cloudy with a low near 50. And Monday will be mostly sunny with highs in the upper 60s. That's your latest weather forecast from the Talk of the Town,

0: The SAFE program allows states to verify voter eligibility through DHS and other federal records. States' use of the program is voluntary, and it's unclear if the Supreme Court decision will impact the upcoming midterms, since existing law prevents most states from purging voter rolls within 90 days of an election.
1: Fox's Jared Halpern at the White House. An intensifying nor'easter has the East Coast on alert, from the Carolinas to New England, with the Mid-Atlantic area expecting the worst flood risk. 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
7: The major averages ending higher for the day and week in what has been a volatile week of trading amid a surge in oil prices and treasury yields. On Friday, investors seemed to be more optimistic on progress toward reaching a resolution to the conflict in Iran. Oil prices fell today, easing inflation concerns, with West Texas Intermediate crude around $92 a barrel. The Magnificent Seven big cap tech stocks were mostly higher, with Microsoft leading the charge. Its stock rose nearly 4% after the software giant introduced new capabilities for its artificial intelligence assistant tool, Copilot. The Dow winners, Microsoft, Caterpillar, and Goldman Sachs. The Dow decliners, Salesforce, IBM, and Chevron. The Dow up 479 points. The Nasdaq higher by 129. S&P 500 up 39. That's your Fox Business Report. I'm Hillary Barsky, invested in you.
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10: Here's your latest weather forecast from the talk of the town, 97.7 FM and 1570 AM. For today, we'll have partly cloudy skies with highs in the upper 60s. For tonight, skies will become mostly cloudy with a low near 50. Saturday will be partly cloudy with a high near 70. Saturday night will be partly cloudy with a low near 50. Sunday will be mostly sunny with a high near 70. Sunday night will be partly cloudy with a low near 50. And Monday will be mostly sunny with highs in the upper 60s. That's your latest weather forecast from the talk of the town.
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12: Gary LaVox here from Rascal Flats. 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

The most powerful city in the world. It's time for the Guy Benson Show Happy Hour. 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Finland's most popular alcoholic beverage has come to America. 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
4: Kaylee McEnany challenges the Democratic Party to denounce socialism.
5: When mainstream polling from Gallup all across the country says Democrats like socialism, they have to reckon with this. It said a lot that AOC did not renew her membership in the DSA, and then all of a sudden, she actively renewed her membership this year. She knows they're a player in the 2028 presidential landscape. It's why all the way from Pete Buttigieg on down, it doesn't matter which ilk you are of the Democratic Party, the only one you'll hear call it out, and it's a maybe, is a Rahm Emanuel. The DSA is here to stay. It's a huge problem for Democrats. Republicans, though, need to get on the affordability issue the way Rick Scott has. He has an economic messaging plan. There's a lot of good news in the Trump administration, but there's more work to be done. And Republicans need to tackle this so they don't give socialism more room to grow.
4: For more commentary like this, go to foxnewspodcast.com.

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0: We're almost there.
1: Yeah.
0: The start of tonight's game between Warren Harding and Toledo Scott. The Raiders tonight are all black uniforms with the Vegas gold numbers outlined in white. Toledo Scott in the white jerseys tonight. They have the maroon numbers outlined in black, the maroon pants, and both teams wearing black helmets this evening. Toledo Scott will be kicking off, if I'm not mistaken. Nope, they're going to receive the opening kick. This team does not have a great special teams unit, and they indeed are kicking off. So the Raiders will get the ball traveling left to right. Toledo Scott will defend the south end zone. This has been the Warren Plaza Jungle Pregame Show on the Warren Harding Raiders Radio Network. 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Just drive in and they'll get you in. Back deep for the Raiders, they're going to send three guys. Matt Richardson and Elijah Phillips are the most dangerous. Richardson in the middle at the 15, flanked to the left by Levez Powell, and to the near side is actually Justice Dukes.
1: Yep, you know, and get these young guys involved, and, you know, somebody's got to step up, and you heard Coach Richardson talk about that. Who's it going to be? Who's stepping up?
0: All three safeties are back around the 15-yard line for Toledo Scott. Ball teed up right in the middle of the field. Gary Neely will put this thing in play. Again, Scott does not have a fantastic special teams unit. We'll see if the Raiders can take advantage and get good starting field position here. And everyone situated? They'll give Neely the go-ahead. And we are underway. Short kick, end over end, grabbed by an up man at the 26. That's Asa Coleman to the 30, cutting to the middle of the field at the 35. Trying to come to the near side and does it the 40. He's on the hop at the 50. Near side 40 of Scott to the 30 of the Bulldogs. From the 20, spins inside, and he's tackled at the 16-yard line. And exactly what we expected, the Raiders with a great kickoff return. This by Asa Coleman, and the Raiders will put it in play. First down and 10 at the Toledo Scott 16-yard line.
1: Yeah, all good blocks downfield. I was watching it. They sort of had a line, and he followed it and took his time and watched him get blocks. It was really good. Well executed.
0: Well, the Raiders had been averaging 23 yards per kickoff return. They've already returned one for a touchdown. That came at Maslin Perry, a 95-yard return by Elijah Phillips. So that kickoff return by Asa Coleman puts the Raiders in the red zone. Ball spotted near hash at the Scott 16-yard line. Still kind of holding the ball and talking with head coach Matt Richardson. Our officials tonight, referee Chuck Parker, Bob Zacchew, the umpire, line judge Tom Leskovac, Ray Lewis is our head linesman, back judge is Corey Callantone, and the center judge is Robert Yakubovich. Now from the 16, ball spotted near hash. Raiders with trips tight to the left. They'll toss it to Phillips at the 15, spins at the 10, loose at the 9-yard line, and then grabbed and finally held up at the 8-yard line. Elijah Phillips, who last week against Ursuline had 10 carries for 29 yards, gets the Raiders inside the 10 on Harding's first play of the night.
1: And he's well capable. Elijah Phillips is well capable of carrying a load.
0: And they'll give him an 8-yard gain.